0: airport, flying in from Venice, Italy, with 231 people on board, when it appears a wheel on the plane's landing gear struck a light pole and perhaps a semi-truck on the New Jersey Turnpike.
1: No reports of injuries on the plane. Delta has canceled about 500 flights this weekend due to a scheduling problem with pilots. Stranded Spirit Airlines passengers are working to find flights after that airline stopped operations, in part due to soaring fuel prices. CBS's Chanel Call reports.
2: Airlines now forecast to pay $24 billion more for fuel this year. Some already adjusting profit expectations, others facing possible financial disaster.
3: Airlines that don't have large cash balances that are operating, if you will, hand to mouth, they're the ones that are going to be the most financially challenged.
1: President Trump announced it, and CENTCOM confirms starting tomorrow, U.S. forces will escort merchant ships through the Iran-gripped Strait of Hormuz. Iran says that would be a violation of the ceasefire. More from CBS's Olivia Gasses.
4: On Sunday's Meet the Press, Acting Attorney General Todd Blanche said the U.S. is not currently at war with Iran.
5: As we said to Congress last week, there has been nothing going on, no hostilities, no exchange of fire since in almost a month. And how do you end a conflict? How do you end this? You have a ceasefire. And that's exactly what we have, and Congress knows that.
1: In Morocco, CBS's Chris Livesay reports.
6: A search and rescue operation is underway after two U.S. service members were reported missing off the coast of the North African nation. U.S. military officials tell CBS News they went missing in what is believed to be an accident that was unrelated to military activities. Their names and details surrounding the incident have not yet been released.
1: Voters in Louisiana are heading to the polls amid confusion over the upcoming election after a recent court ruling put one of the major races on hold.
7: I want to do it as soon as possible. I feel very strongly about voting and getting a chance for my vote to count. Very, very confusing. I'm sorry I can't vote for in the congressional race right now, but we will eventually, I'm sure.
1: State officials say other contests are still moving forward in the election. This is CBS News.
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1: You may soon be going to happy hour at Chipotle. CBS's Stacey Lynn explains.
15: Lunch is over. Dinner isn't for a while, but you need a snack. Chipotle's launching a limited-time power-up happy hour, where you can get tacos for only $2.50 each between 2 and 5 in the afternoon. It's being tested out right now in select cities, including Kansas City, Orlando, and Tampa. The company said they're targeting when stomachs start grumbling in between meals, and the program could expand nationwide if it proves to be popular. Stacey Lynn, CBS News.
1: You may soon be able to use Disney Plus not only to watch movies, but to book tickets for Disney parks, buy merchandise, and more, all through a single super app. Sources within the Walt Disney Company tell Bloomberg that new CEO Josh D'Amaro wants to simplify services for customers, perhaps similar to the way Amazon offers Prime members movies and shopping. I'm Heather Bosch, CBS News.
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19: Welcome to the Financial Symphony, everybody. I'm Ron Stutz along with John Stillman. And John, I know we're all set for an exciting hour here, because I know you're just bursting at the seams with all kinds of interesting information that you're ready to pass along to all of us.
20: Well, I think that's the whole point of the program, that and me telling you that I like your shirt.
19: Thanks very much, man. One of these days, I'm just not going to wear a shirt and just see what you say then.
20: Yeah, let's maybe not try that experiment.
19: John Stillman, of course, your Chartered Retirement Planning Counselor at Rosewood Wealth Management. He is here today to pass along some information to you about getting to and through retirement. And if you'd like to have a conversation with John, it's very easy. 15-minute retirement-ready phone call can be all yours for free, no obligation. 800-545-2991 is your number to call or text to make that happen. Or you can simply go to meetwithjohn.com and schedule your own get-together that way. Either way, free conversation. Not going to cost you anything, and certainly not going to have any strings attached whatsoever. Got a fun fact of the week here, John. I know you're into this kind of thing, so this is going to really entertain you for a moment, and maybe you can expound on it. The surface of the sun is around 10,000 degrees Fahrenheit. Just thought you'd like to know.
20: 10,000 degrees. Yeah, so this is one of those things where it's like, how do you guys know that?
19: Exactly.
20: It's kind of like when they tell us the Earth is 6 billion years old or whatever it is. How do you know? You don't know. You don't know how old it is or how hot the sun. I'm sure it's close. I'm sure it's in the neighborhood of 10,000 degrees, but it could be 5,000 degrees or it could be 25,000 degrees. You don't know. You got, you know, those little thermometers that you can like shoot a laser down into water and it'll tell you what the water temperature is or whatever. Do they have one of those that they're shooting at the sun? Oh, 10,000 degrees. Yeah, guys, that may not work.
19: I have no idea.
20: I'm sure there's probably some very scientific like explanation, but you trust me. You don't really know what the temperature is.
19: And it doesn't matter to me.
20: Truly does not.
19: I'm not going to go there. I have a problem being out in the sun anyway, down here, all these miles away. So, you know, hey. Let's talk about something else that makes a lot more sense, a more serious subject today.
20: Things that we can state with a little more certainty,
19: yeah,
20: maybe?
19: Certainly. Financial advice from Ferris Bueller. I know you'll get a kick out of this one.
20: Now, he's a bit of a big spender, from what I recall.
19: Yeah. In honor of the 40th anniversary of the release of that comedy classic movie.
20: That can't be true.
19: 40 years ago, they released it. In the spring of 1986, Ferris Bueller's Day Off. Let's take some favorite quotes and movie moments and turn them into financial wisdom. And I will leave that part to you.
20: Can I make a confession?
19: Let me just say at this rate, I love that movie. And I thought it was really funny.
20: Well, my confession was going to be, it's fine. I don't really get the obsession with it.
19: Really?
20: Yeah.
19: Huh, I would have thought that you would really like that movie. There's a lot of funny moments in it.
20: I guess. I don't really get it.
19: Well, so I'll ask you to interpret these quotes here from the standpoint
20: of... Well, that I can do.
19: A financial advisor who, you know, has a lot of experience in the financial world and everything else, but doesn't necessarily call himself a big fan of the movie. But you've seen it, though, right?
20: Yeah, I've seen it.
19: Yeah.
20: I mean, multiple times for whatever reason. I just don't adore it like some people do.
19: Hey, count me on
20: you,
19: the other
20: you
19: side.
20: Apparently being one of them.
19: I like it, yeah. Here's a quote from Ferris from that movie, and I know you can make sense out of this. He said, "Life moves pretty fast. If you don't stop and look around once in a while, you could miss it." Can you take any kind of financial advice out of that statement?
20: Well, that's probably about the most famous line, right? Like, that might actually be on the movie poster.
19: Yeah, it might be.
20: So I think in the movie, like, a lot of the people around Ferris are sort of just like slogging their way through daily life, right? But he refuses to let a day full of opportunity go by.
0: Yeah.
20: And I think we can all kind of get caught up in the to-do list and doing what's expected of us day to day, very focused on saving and investing for the future, maybe for some people, to the point that you can't stop and enjoy life. Like, I know people who have been so obsessed with saving for retirement that they're just not living life at all right now in the present. So I've given this example before. This was a guy who, he was an attorney, and he had gotten, he was making $200,000 a year, and he'd just gotten a raise to $300,000 a year. Whoa. That is a massive raise.
0: Yes, it is.
20: So he'd been at this new income for maybe 3 or 4 months when him and his wife first came to visit with me. And she was saying, you know, I'd hope when he got this big new income, this big raise, that he would be a little more lax with letting us spend money. She had some trips she wanted to go on, and they were in their, I think, late 50s at this point. She had some trips she wanted to go on. She had some things she wanted to do around the house, in the yard, etc. But he just was not willing to spend any money because he was trying to put so much away for retirement. And even with this big new income, like, they didn't change their lifestyle at all, which would be okay if they already had, you know, a lifestyle that they were both happy with. But he was such a penny pincher at $200,000. He didn't let the lifestyle change at all, even with the $100,000 raise. And he's putting all of this money into investments and retirement accounts to the point that's like, dude, what, how much do you think you need for retirement? Like, he had this bizarre perception of how much he needed to have saved for retirement, to the point that he was already well beyond how much he needed to have saved. And he wasn't even planning to retire tomorrow. He could have retired the next day and had twice as much as he needed. And so they just had this conflict of him never wanting to spend any money because he was too focused on the future. Now, obviously, there are people at the other end of the spectrum, right? Yeah. Where we really have to push them to not be so caught up in the moment, because it's easy to say, oh, well, there's this special trip this year that we want to go on. So we'll get serious about saving next year. Or, well, you know, this will be the kids' last chance at home, and we want to do this and this and this before they're off to college. Fine. But you can't do that every single year, right? So there's a spectrum to this. Some people are Ferris and maybe a little too focused on today. Some people are a little too focused on the future. The point is, we want to find the right balance for you.
21: Yeah, that all makes sense. And one thing that I forgot to do at the topic of this conversation, for the benefit of those who have perhaps not seen the movie, basically, Ferris Bueller is like a senior in high school, and he decides that he doesn't want to go to school one day, and he pretends to be sick, and there's this elaborate thing where he gets his friends out of school as well, and they go off and have an adventure. It's all set in Chicago, so, you know, they do all kinds of crazy things. Okay, now, I'm sure you remember this quote from the movie, John. Ferris, my father loves his car more than life itself. A man with priorities so far out of whack doesn't deserve such a fine automobile. Now, that was Cameron. You remember him when he said that? What does that mean?
20: I believe this was a Ferrari.
21: Yeah, 1961 classic bright red Ferrari.
20: Okay. But never driven, right? Like, he just kept it in the garage.
21: Yeah.
20: So pristine and unused, but you're getting no joy from it. And I think sometimes we're tempted to do that with money too. I mean, kind of like the guy I just talked about, right?
21: Yeah.
20: Where you're so obsessed with taking care of the future that you're not doing anything fun in the current day. And again, it's a spectrum. We have to have a balance. But at the end of the day, money is a tool, right? And one of the things that you need to do with that tool is take care of things today. So let's use a biblical example.
21: Okay.
20: Back in Israel, in the, you know, post-Mosaic times, like, they're in the promised land, God established a few different tithes that they would give. So you had one tithe that was like the temple tax, essentially, right? So that was 10% that went to the temple. So that was covering like all the expenses of the temple, but also, you know, it was educating the next generation of priests and all that. So that was kind of like their governmental tax was 10% for that. Mm-hmm. They had a 10% that was every 3 years. So that was basically like 3.3% every year is what that amounted to, because it was 10% every 3 years. That was a tithe for the poor, to take care of the poor. But then they had another tithe that was required in the Mosaic law. That was for the festivals that God had told them to celebrate. And it was essentially like you are commanded to put this money aside to celebrate and remember with your family.
21: Yeah.
20: And so it's this, it was a requirement of the law, but it was also very clearly for your own benefit. And so there's a principle there that I think we can still apply today, where it's like some of this money that you have coming in, like you want to be intentional about doing things with it today that are both creating memories and, you know, education and experiences and all that for your family and for yourself that will benefit you in the future, even if it's not in financial ways. I mean, heck, Ron, our pool is essentially this, right? Like, I'm not getting a financial return on my pool.
21: No, certainly not.
20: But when we were putting it in a couple of years ago, I said, look, I want my house to be the hub that all the kids come to, and they can be here being influenced by me instead of my kids being God knows where being influenced by God knows who, right? And so you don't think of that as an investment necessarily, but it was an investment in something, just not an investment in something that was going to pay me money later. So we have to think of money as a tool in this way. So we'll talk about this more. I think you probably have some more Ferris Bueller quotes for us, Ron.
21: Yeah,
20: but
21: I got a couple more, yeah.
20: But for now, let's give folks the opportunity to come in for a 15-minute retirement-ready phone call. And when I say come in, you don't actually have to come in. You could be sitting in your car at lunch during work. That's how we just did the last one a couple of days ago. So the 15-minute retirement-ready phone call, just a chance for you to ask some questions. Maybe let us ask you some questions that'll get you thinking about things you hadn't considered before and figure out, you know, how to get you on the right track from where you are now. So no cost, no obligation. If we want to get together later after that, we'll figure that out. But it's also possible that that 15 minutes is all you need.
21: Obviously, you don't have to come in for a 15-minute retirement-ready phone call. It will be on the phone. So you can call John, have a conversation with him. Not going to cost you anything at all. Not going to carry with it any kind of obligation. The way to make that happen is simply go to meetwithjohn.com. You can do that on your phone if you like and schedule a get-together with John at a convenient time, meetwithjohn.com. It is really easy to do that. Then you'll be in for a 15-minute long conversation. John will have an opportunity to get to know you a little bit, find out a little bit about what's important to you. You can get to know what it's like to have a conversation with him, and then you can move on from there to maybe a Zoom call or maybe an in-office visit after that. But, hey, you're not obligated to do anything at all. There are no strings attached. Again, meetwithjohn.com. You can make it happen that way. I hope you will. This is Ron Stutz along with John Stillman, and we're going to be back with more in just a moment.
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21: Welcome back to more of the Financial Symphony, the show that helps you hit all the right notes in retirement planning. That's what John Stillman lives for. Every single day he wants to get up and make your life better. Every morning he looks in the mirror and says, what can I do to help this person get to and through retirement a little bit more efficiently today?
20: Well, I think you misunderstood, Ron. What I told you was I live to make your life better, and I think you were assuming that I meant everybody. But no, yeah. I meant just you specifically. Just I get mine? Up in the morning, I say, what can I do to make Ron's life better?
21: Well, I guess maybe we should do a show every day. You're not willing to commit to
20: you that. You think
21: right?
20: That would do it?
21: Yeah, sure.
20: Okay.
21: Sure.
20: I mean, I'm down.
21: Fun we
20: if
21: do
20: they'll if they'll make time on the airwaves,
21: yeah.
20: We'll do it.
21: That might be a problem. I don't know.
20: Yeah.
21: Hey, listen, if you want to have a conversation with John and see how he might improve your life a bit, you can go to meetwithjohn.com, meetwithjohn.com, and schedule a get-together. And by get-together, I mean just a conversation on the phone, 15 or 20 minutes or so, 15-minute retirement-ready phone call is what we call it. Go to meetwithjohn.com. They make it happen. Talk to John for a few minutes, and it's not going to cost you anything. No strings attached whatsoever. Hey, John, before we get into our conversation again about Ferris Bueller, remember that guy?
20: It's not a very good Ben Stein, but go ahead.
21: Ben Stein, yeah, that guy's amazing. Hey, a little word here about some place where you spend a lot of time, I'm sure, bookshops. You're in bookstores a lot,
20: I mean,
21: right?
20: I'm sure I've been to a bookstore before.
21: Maybe once. The world's oldest bookshop, Livraria Bertrand, is located in Lisbon, Portugal.
20: Well, I have been to Lisbon.
21: And, oh, really?
20: Yeah, 3 or 4 years ago.
21: Okay, yeah. Well, you may have even seen this place then.
20: Didn't even know it.
21: It's still open, I guess. It's located in Lisbon, Portugal, and was established way back in 1732.
20: You know, I would have actually guessed it would have been older than that for this distinction. Now, I guess when you're talking about a continuously operated business, that is a very long time for one particular business. But I think of, you know, when you're in Europe and it's like, you know, our buildings here, it's like, oh, this building dates back to 1732. Oh, wow, that's really old. Or, you know, oh, maybe the 1600s. This church was built in the 1600s. My goodness. But then you're over in Europe and it's like, how old is this building? What year is this from? And it's like from 17. And it's like 17 what? No, just 17 is when this building was built.
21: That's amazing. Well, coming from a world traveler like yourself, that certainly your word has a lot of authority on that.
20: Well, I also, speaking of world traveling, I drove up to Rougemont the other day.
21: Really?
20: Yeah.
21: Hmm.
20: So,
21: yeah.
20: Getting around.
21: You never know what you're going to see in Rougemont, that's for sure. Hey, let's get back to this conversation about Ferris Bueller. You know, I think that was a really funny movie. I like that movie. I like the music in it. You know, it's just kind of crazy, a lot of things, but you said you weren't particularly crazy about it.
20: I mean, again, it's fine, but we got a very good radio segment out of it just a few moments ago, so well, yeah. If we can get a second one, maybe I'll change my tune.
21: All right, well, let's get right into it here. Here's another quote from the Ferris Bueller movie. The last thing I need at this point in my career is 1,500 Ferris Bueller disciples running around these halls. He jeopardizes my ability to effectively govern the student body. Of course, you recognize that. The words of Principal Rooney. I remember that guy was always trying to bring Ferris down.
20: Yeah, I would not have been able to come up with his name. I would have just remembered him as the principal. But yes, Principal Rooney, correct.
21: Yeah. What kind of financial advice can you get out of that kind of quote?
20: So think about how dead set he was on chasing Ferris down.
21: Yeah.
20: As I recall, I think he got himself into some messy situations trying to catch Ferris. Bitten by a dog, I think. Kicked in the face. You know, a lot of things happened. Mm-hmm. So I think the analogy I would make here is often we see people getting caught up in trying to chase, maybe it's a particular stock, maybe it's trying to chase a particular moment in the stock market, trying to prove themselves by going after one particular goal in their financial life. And instead of, you know, actually winning financially, they kind of end up feeling more like Principal, what was it, Rooney? Principal Rooney?
21: Yeah.
20: They start feeling kind of beat up like him by the time it's all said and done. Because what they're doing is they're chasing after things they can't control is really what it boils down to. So think about the stock market. You can't control what the stock market does. Now, you can control how much risk you have associated with your investments. Like you can control how much of that risk you expose yourself to. That's the thing. You can't control interest rates, but you can control how much money you borrow. Or you can control how much money you have in the bank. Don't complain about the money that's just sitting in the bank collecting dust because interest rates aren't high enough, when you could take that money and go invest it in something instead of it just being there collecting dust. So control what you can control. Stop trying to chase one particular area or one particular goal in your financial life. You'll be much happier if you just focus on what you control and worry less about the headlines. That was a little tougher one to make an analogy on, but I think we got there.
21: Oh, you did a good job, for sure. And when I think of Principal Rooney, I think of him at the end of the movie after he'd been bitten by a dog. He'd been in the mud. His pants were torn. Mm-hmm. His shoes were all muddy and everything, and he's kind of trudging down the street. He looks like a totally beaten man, so you're certainly right about that.
20: Yep.
21: Now, here's another quote. One last quote here from Ferris Bueller's Day Off. The question is, I did that wrong. Let me back up here a second. The question isn't, what are we going to do? The question is, what aren't we going to do? Of course, you know who said that, Ferris himself.
20: Yeah, so I think this probably leads us into a discussion about asking the right questions.
21: Yeah.
20: Right? So when you're planning for retirement, a lot of people come into the office, when they come in the conference room for the first time, they're often asking a lot of the same questions that the last people answered. Do I have enough? Can I retire on this much money? When's the best time to take my Social Security? Things like that. All good questions to get answers to, but those questions really shouldn't be the thing that's driving the conversation. Because honestly, we can't answer those questions unless we know other stuff first. So instead of asking, like, is this enough? Well, if the first question is, what do you want your lifestyle to look like? We have to know what you want life to look like in order to figure out how much it's going to cost. And then once we know how much your lifestyle is going to cost, we can look at how much income you already have coming in from Social Security and pensions, if you have one, and stuff like that. And then we can say, okay, how much more then are we going to need from your investments in order to fill that gap? And Ron, like, there's some people, not a lot, but there's some where they don't actually need anything from their investments. Mm-hmm. Like their spending is such that their Social Security and a pension will cover it. Which that's, you could see how if somebody was a 30-year state employee and they had that pension and, you know, two Social Security benefits for husband and wife, all right, well, that's a pretty decent base of your income. And if you just don't spend a whole heck of a lot, that might actually put you in pretty good shape. Yeah. So in that case, the question is, how much money do you need to retire? Maybe none. You know, I mean, we've had clients. I had a couple who came in. They were just petrified of their situation because they just really didn't think they had enough money to retire because they only had like $235,000 in their retirement accounts, which, yeah, for some people is not going to be enough. But they are kind of like what I was just describing, a longtime state employee and a couple of Social Security benefits. They are bringing in like $8,000 a month just from those income streams, and they spend like $5,000.
5: Yeah.
20: So not only did they not need much money in their retirement accounts, they didn't really need any. In fact, they were going to be adding money to the pot in retirement because they were still going to be spending less than they had coming in. So start with the right questions. What are my goals? What do I want my life to look like? What is that going to cost? Then that leads us into, okay, how much money do you need to have to make that happen? And then we can build a financial plan. 15-minute retirement ready phone call. No time like the present. Ron, tell them how that all works.
21: All right, you can go to meetwithjohn.com, meetwithjohn.com. 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
21: 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And by listening to the show, you'll have a head start here. 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That's, again, meetwithjohn.com. Go there, schedule a telephone call, 15-minute retirement-ready phone call. Not going to cost you anything, not going to have any strings attached at all. John, let's talk about old accounts. A lot of people out there, if they're like most others, probably have some financial accounts that you don't give a whole lot of attention. The statements are just collecting dust in a file cabinet somewhere, or they might actually be hidden gems that could be put to much better use. Let's talk about some of the accounts that people tend to ignore for too long. And starting with as many people as there are who change jobs all the time. They get laid off or whatever, or they just decide to change, you know, for a better job. But they leave one employer behind, go to another. A lot of people leave old 401ks behind and then just don't give it a whole lot of thought. What kind of advice do you have for those people?
20: Well, so the general rule of thumb is you leave the job, you take the 401k with you. Now, that doesn't mean withdraw it. Don't take the money out and pay the taxes and the penalties. That's not what I'm saying. But you do want to take the money with you, ideally by rolling it to a traditional IRA, where you then have complete flexibility and control over that money. A few reasons for this. One, when you're at the company is paying the admin fees for you to be part of that 401k plan. Because you're an employee, that's a benefit to you. And this is not always the case, but it's often the case that when you leave the company, they are no longer paying those admin fees for you. So suddenly, your 401k just got a whole lot more expensive and you didn't even realize it. Again, not always the case, but often is the case. Yeah. So that's one thing. Second thing is, in the 401k, you have a limited menu of mutual funds to choose from. And, you know, if you're just looking for basic growth, if you're 24 years old and it's your first job, you know, those growth funds are just fine for what you need. But once you get a little older, you need a little bit more nuance in your investments. Sometimes it's hard for the funds available in the 401k to really do what you need them to do. So in general, flexibility and control. When it's in the IRA, you can invest in whatever you want in the investing world, as opposed to only that limited menu that they have in the 401k. There are some exceptions where you would not roll the 401k over when you leave the job, but those exceptions are so few and far between that I'm not even going to waste time talking about them here. If you think you might be an exception to that, then, you know, give me a call and we can talk through it. But more likely than not, you're not an exception. Now, some people say, well, can I just roll the old 401k into the 401k at my new job? You can. You could do that. I mean, that's at least consolidating enough that, you know, there's less logins you have to keep up with and all that kind of stuff, right? But you're not gaining that flexibility and control that I talked about that you would have in the IRA. You're at least keeping up with it a little bit better, but you're still limited to that menu of investments in your 401k. So generally speaking, roll it to the IRA when you leave the job.
21: Bottom line is you want your money where you have more control over it. You have a lot more options than you would if you leave it there.
20: That's right.
21: That's for sure. Hey, the next thing I wanted to ask about is life insurance. A lot of people have life insurance policies that they, you know, got years ago and haven't paid any attention to them. And there are certain things that you can do to make your life better by just paying attention to that.
20: This actually, I have to tell you this story related to this because it just reminded me of it. So,
21: yeah.
20: I have some clients who, they were originally from Cleveland, and they had bought a life insurance policy. This was back in, I don't know, the late 80s when they lived there.
21: Yeah.
20: And you're not going to believe this story. I still can't quite understand what happened here. So we have the statement from their old life insurance, and it has the insurance agent who sold it to them. His name is on there. And the address, which presumably you would assume is the address of his office.
21: You would think so, yeah.
20: It was actually the address. So it was like whatever road in Cleveland. And then it said plot 32. Ron, I kid you not. And I was like, what is this? Plot, like not suite 32, plot 32. Ron, it was a cemetery. Like I looked up the address on Google Maps. And it was a cemetery.
21: Yeah.
20: And to this day, I still don't know what happened there. Like, did somebody in his office go through and update all of his policies to his new address when he died? I mean, it's to this day one of the most bewildering things I've ever seen.
21: I thought at first you were going to say that it was a lot that somebody had that they were going to build a house on, but this is even more bizarre than that.
20: Yeah, never seen anything like it. And so, in fact, Molly is a Browns fan, and so yeah. I'd taken her to a Browns game back in, this was pre-pandemic, so probably 2019. Uh-huh. And while we were there, I said, you know what? I saw the road. I was like, I remember that road. look up the address, and I had to drive by to see the cemetery for myself. I could not find plot 32 or whatever it was, but I did confirm it was a cemetery. So anyway, that story was born from the fact that you talked about old life insurance policies. And yes, if you have a life insurance policy that you've had for many, many years, there's a good chance that one of a couple of things is true. One, either you no longer need that policy at all, and so you should just cancel it. Stop paying for it. That's one thing. Or the other thing that's possible, and this is, you know, in a world of inflation, everything gets more expensive, right?
1: Yeah.
20: Except for, usually, life insurance. Because, yeah. Why is that? Because life expectancies are always increasing. And so that means when you're buying life insurance, like, it's that much longer until the company has to pay out a death benefit if life expectancies are increasing on average.
1: Yeah.
20: So it's very possible that you could get cheaper coverage now than you got at some point in the past when life expectancies are lower. Again, not always the case, but certainly worth exploring. So in a lot of cases, yeah, you can do better with your life insurance policy. Get the same coverage for cheaper, or say, I don't need this coverage, or I don't need this much coverage. 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Certainly worth exploring.
21: And basically speaking, I guess insurance is a lot, life insurance is a lot cheaper now than it was in the 80s when this one was established.
20: Right. And are they still paying commissions to this guy in the grave? I don't know.
21: Well, that's a great story. Hey, also, we're talking about old accounts here on the Financial Symphony with John Stillman. And again, if you want to get in touch with John, go to meetwithjohn.com. You can have a conversation. Who knows? You may have some fascinating stories to pass along to him as well. And another thing that people tend to ignore or forget about is savings accounts or money market accounts or CDs. Some people have money in those places, and then they just kind of forget about them and, you know, just go about their lives. What do you have to say to them?
20: Yeah, so a lot of times you end up with a lot of money in cash like that kind of by accident, because it's not like you sold a second home and then just parked all the money in the bank. Like if you dropped $462,000 into the bank, you would notice that.
21: No, I think so.
20: But usually what happens is you have, you know, income of $10,000 a month, and on average you only spend $9,000 a month. And so every month your bank account is getting a little bigger and a little bigger. And maybe occasionally when the checking account gets quote unquote too big, you'll move some of that money over to savings. Well, if you do this for 5 years or 7 years or 10 years and don't ever do anything with that money that you've been piling up in savings, suddenly you just have too much cash on hand. And you don't feel it because it happened so incrementally that it never felt like you were adding a lot to savings. But over time, it adds up for you, and you end up with too much lazy money, money that's just sitting there collecting dust, not really doing anything for you. So yes, very often you'll have these bank accounts that you've not lost touch with. You still have them. You see them on your statement every month or every time you log into the bank, but it's just your amount of cash has gotten kind of out of hand, and you should be putting that money to work in some other way.
21: Okay. Last thing I wanted to mention here when it comes to these old accounts, sometimes even forgotten accounts for some people. How about people who have pensions that, you know, the pension maybe was even frozen, you know, years ago? What do you have to say to them?
20: Yeah, so again, this doesn't happen a ton necessarily anymore, but 5 or 10 years ago, we saw this more often where, you know, maybe you started a job in 1986 and you worked there for 15 years, but at year 12, they froze the pension. They stopped contributing to it anymore. And so now it's just this fund where you could, if you wanted to turn it into a lifetime income, you could maybe do that. Or maybe they've taken that option off the table too. And instead, it's just a lump sum balance. They might call it different things. They might call it a pension fund. They might call it a cash balance. There's a couple of different names they could give it. But the bottom line is, it's money that's sitting there, and it's not really invested very aggressively. So it's growing steadily, but, you know, more along the lines of what a CD would do, not what money invested in the market would do. So very often, if you've left that company, it's kind of like that old 401k that you want to take with you. Same thing, you've got this pension fund that you should do something else with. Even if you're still at the company, but you're allowed to move the pension fund into something else to make it work a little bit better for you, that's usually a good idea. Now, often that money will be trapped there at the company until you leave the company. But as soon as you're able to get that money out, you should be doing something, you know, roll it. You can roll it to an IRA just like you could with your 401k, and just roll it to something else, into a different account where you have more flexibility, more control, more options, and you'll almost always be better off when you do that. So all great examples of things we can talk about in your 15-minute retirement ready phone call. Old accounts that you've kind of lost touch with, aren't doing what they should be doing for you. You're just not sure what to do with them. You've meant to do something with it and you haven't gotten around to it. That's the kind of stuff we can talk about.
21: You want to have that conversation? Go to meetwithjohn.com and schedule a get-together with John Stillman at Rosewood Wealth Management. 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But that initial conversation gives you an opportunity to kind of get to know him a little bit. He can get to know a little bit about you and your situation. So you haven't obligated yourself to do anything at all, and it's not going to cost you a penny. And maybe I shouldn't talk about pennies because they're not making them anymore, but they're still around. 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That's all you got to do. 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We're going to come back with more in just a moment. In fact, John is going to answer some questions from some of our listeners. That is next on the mailbag segment of our show, The Financial Symphony.
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5: Andrew here with a check of the Chapelboro concert calendar. Coming up on Monday, May 4th, Drug Dealer will be bringing their sun-soaked 70s rock and roll to Motor Co. And we've got a couple of shows coming up on Sunday, May 17th. Cat's Cradle Backroom will have the playful lo-fi synth pop of Grace Ives. Meanwhile, up in Durham, the Motor Co. will bring Yacht Club and their hazy indie bedroom pop. Both of those shows again, Sunday, May 17th. You can find all these shows and more on the Chapelboro concert calendar. 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
21: 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Make it happen that way. Rhonda has a good question here, John, and I would imagine that a lot of people may have had this cross their lives at some point. about how to deal with something after the death of a relative. Rhonda says, sadly, my mother recently passed away just a few weeks ago. In trying to get her affairs in order, I've been tasked with going through all her belongings. While doing so, I discovered that she literally hid money under the mattress.

0: literal cash. What should she do?
1: Yeah. Well, I realize it seems like an overwhelming amount of currency.
0: And I think I know what I would do, but it's not my job to give people advice.
1: Well, so if you've ever watched any shows that have money laundering in them, like Breaking Bad or Ozark, the entire premise of the show is money laundering. Mm-hmm. Basically, you realize, wait a minute, if I have too much cash on hand, I can't just go put it in the bank because they're going to be like, "What? Where did this $37,000 come from? We need to, you know, have some kind of business operation attached to it so that we can deposit it and not assume that it's from some sort of illegal activity." I think generally 10,000 is the benchmark, so you can't just go drop more than 10,000 in the bank without stating where it came from.
0: I thought Jason Bateman was great in that series, by the way.
1: Oh, loved it. Molly watched the first episode or maybe two with me and then said, you know what, I'm out. So I had to watch that one by myself. But point is, you're pretty close to just being able to deposit most of it in the bank. And maybe you do it incrementally. Maybe you take 1,000 now and you take 1,000 in a couple months and kind of do it that way. It's not really raising any alarms for anybody. But, you know, the other thing from the show is like, well, you can't have $100,000 in cash because all you can really do with it then is buy gas and groceries for the rest of your life.
0: Yeah.
1: Until you get it into the banking system. And so at $12,000, I mean, you could just spend a lot of it down. You're not going to buy a car with it, but you could buy gas and groceries for a long time.
0: Sure.
1: So you could do it that way. Obviously, if you have siblings that are going to be part of this in terms of being beneficiaries, you know, you want to factor that in to the estate. Like if you had two siblings that were part of this, well, I'm probably just going to hand each of you $4,000 and then you guys can go deposit it in your own bank accounts. No big deal. Yeah. It's not taxable as far as the estate is concerned. So it's probably not as complex as you think it is, Rhonda. And sorry to hear about your mom, by the way.
0: Yeah. Well, thanks, Rhonda, for the question. You want to talk more with John about all this? Go to meetwithjohn.com. Hey, one more question here today. It's from Linda in Cedar Grove. And Linda says, I'm 62 and recently found out I'm going to need a major surgery, knee replacement on both sides. I'm planning to do my left knee first and then my right knee later on in the year. I was planning to retire at the end of this calendar year, but I'm considering doing so sooner to make it easier to just focus on recovery after those surgeries. But if I retire, how's that going to impact my health care?
1: All right, we have our tradition, Ron. When you get a text mid-show, just like passing a note in class, you have to read it to us. So find out if that's Bev saying she's on the way home.
0: No, she's actually in Chicago right now. So okay. She was just letting me know that you know, everything's cool and the meeting is going well.
1: She'll hopefully be home someday. Yeah. Linda, for your knee surgery situation, by the way, for what it's worth, my grandfather got both knees done at the same time.
0: Oh, boy. That's
1: this tough. Was back in 1993, probably. So I don't know how the medical advice has changed since then. But for the record, you could, in theory, do them both at the same time. I don't know if I'm recommending it, just saying it can be done.
0: Let me just say that I know a lot of people who've had knee surgeries, but you should not get both done at the same time.
1: Yeah.
0: Just get one done, get rehab for that, and make sure that's okay, and then do the other one.
1: Yeah. As far as when to retire, I mean, there's a couple ways to look at this. One, are you better off to stay on your current company's health insurance while you get this done, because you say you're 62, so you're not Medicare age yet. So we need to think about what you're doing for your health insurance. You know, how many vacation days, how much sick leave do you have? Kind of need to factor all of that in. It's true that it probably would be easier to recover post-surgery if you didn't have to worry about getting back to work. But we really just need to understand what your overall numbers look like. I mean, this situation is really no different than, well, what if somebody gets laid off at 62? And then their question is, well, do I need to go find another job or can I just retire? Well, it's not going to be the same answer for everybody. Some of those people are going to be in perfectly fine financial health to retire. And then others need to keep working, even if it's go back and get a part-time job doing something for a couple of years. So, Linda, because of the fact that you're 62 and you're not Medicare age yet, my knee-jerk reaction is you're probably better off to stay at the job, but, you know,

0: We don't really know that until we really dive into your situation. But these are all great examples of questions that we can talk about in your 15-minute retirement-ready phone call.
1: It's certainly appropriate that you gave her your knee-jerk reaction. I don't know if that was intentional.
0: Didn't even cross my mind, but I'm brilliant, and I didn't even realize it.
1: Yeah, it's amazing. All right, meetwithjohn.com, meetwithjohn.com, that's where you go. If you want to arrange a conversation with John Stillman for 15 minutes or so on the phone, he has lots of these conversations all the time. Would love to, you know, a lot of people have been working with John for years, and he's been helping them get to and through retirement. And if you've been listening to the show for a long time and you've been saying, one of these days I'm going to get around to calling John Stillman and make that happen, make today the day that you go ahead and do it. While it's fresh in your mind, go to meetwithjohn.com right now, and pretty soon you could be spending 15 minutes on the phone with John, and then you can move on from there to a Zoom call or maybe an in-office visit down on the farm, Rosewood Wealth Management. Either way, it's going to be easy for you. It's not going to cost you anything and not going to carry with it any kind of obligation. 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Either way, it's not going to cost you anything or have any strings attached. Can't make that any easier. That's what John does for folks and helping them to and through retirement. My goodness, we've come to the end of another show here. I see by the old clock on the wall that it's time to get out of here, John.
0: Well, thanks for having me on your program, Ronnie. We'll do it again soon.
1: No problem, man. Like that shirt you're wearing. Have a great week.
2: 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The material presented is intended to be general information and should not be construed by any consumer as the rendering of personalized investment advice.
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4: 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Randy Voller and his friends bringing local flavor with zesty conversation. Come on up and grab a chair.
1: Welcome back to On the Porch. We've now topped off our beverages, and we're talking about bereavement with Holly Luck Sullivan of Heartwood Death Doula and Bereavement Care. So, Holly, one thing that I'm curious about is in our culture, we're always talking about sympathy versus empathy, especially mm-hmm. when it comes to death. Mm-hmm. And I've often thought, I want to empathize with the person. Mm-hmm. What do you think about that?
5: The way I was taught to think about the difference between sympathy and empathy during my training as a chaplain was sympathy is almost akin to pity.
1: And that's what I'm getting at.
5: Yes. And empathy is much more you are hurting and I am hurting with you, or I see you're hurting and I'm here to hold that hurting with you.
1: Right. I've often thought about empathy being I'm walking in your shoes, so I'm taking your place, so I understand the travels you're taking.
5: Yes. Right? Yes.
1: And a lot of times, I mean, when you've gone through death, especially like we had death of our daughter, mm-hmm. You don't really want to deal with it, but you do understand it's a constant process. People die. You want to say something to right. them. And I often tell people, whatever happened with your parents, for instance, and we know the relationship between children and their parents are complicated.
5: Sure.
1: And I say, look, when they die – beatify them. I mean, you just need to get past the negativity and whatever was positive, take that forward in your soul. That's the advice I give, mm-hmm. as opposed to you're angry or you're upset or you didn't get to say the last thing or sure. mom or dad didn't do X, Y, Z. That to me, I mean, I had a great relationship with my father, but we also had, points of disagreement. Mm-hmm. But when he died, that's my name. He's beatified.
5: Sure. Sure.
1: There's no purpose in having that negative relationship. I don't know. What are your thoughts about that?
5: I think it is a lovely idea. And I think depending on the relationship, that beatification can be really hard to do. So for instance, my father died just last Christmas, actually. And we had a horrible relationship for my entire adult life.
1: And that's why I'm asking this question, because it's complicated.
5: It is. And so literally in my first therapy session after he died, I said to my therapist, I don't want to carry him around for the rest of my life. And I love what she told me, which was the book of his life is written. You can put it on the shelf and you can take it down and look through it, read through it, but he has done the harm he can do.
1: Right.
5: And he has done all the harm he will do. And that kind of both the image of taking a book off the shelf or putting it on was really helpful, as was the recognition of, right, I am now in charge of our relationship and I can remember the things about him. He was very generous to a fault. He would, for instance, spend money on gifts for us rather than like paying the electric bill, right? So I can either focus on the being without power several times when we were kids, or I can focus on

0: I tend to be very generous with gifts because of him. And so I'm nowhere near the beatification that you can manage, but I think we all have to find whatever way we can to deal with whatever issues there were in a relationship. And that's easier for some folks in some relationships. And when it is harder, though, I think it can be important to just acknowledge the pain and the hurt that's been caused, whatever that relationship was, and respect and honor that pain and enable the person to say, oh, right, they can't hurt me anymore, because that's huge.
1: It's funny the way you describe what you described was really beautiful, but also funny because we had a friend of ours whose father died recently. Was a great man, a professor, but as he got old and they were taking care of him at home, got to the end and about age 90, he was getting very cantankerous, which mm-hmm. happens.
0: Sure.
1: And as I wrote to my friend, and I said, "You want to incorporate him into your soul?" And he said, "I don't know what we wrote back to me. I'm not sure which one, because this guy is really cantankerous.
0: Like, yes, yes.
1: Not exactly the same that we experienced for 89 years.
0: Right, right.
1: And no, I mean, I guess I'm trying to provide the most beautiful way, but I had a close friend I grew up with, three brothers from Chicago, and the one that was my close friend, I was friends with two brothers, didn't attend his father's funeral. I went mm-hmm. because of what you described. He did not. Was not happy with his parents.
0: Right, right.
1: So, and I tried to have this talk with him, but, he's mm-hmm. not ready to,
0: yeah.
1: There will be no beatification,
0: right.
1: Which is, and they are, I went to Catholic school, they went to the same Catholic school as I did, so, and there will be no beatification.
0: Right.
1: And I get it, but I do think that's part of this, this complex nature of death.
0: Yes. Yes, we all have to cope with it differently and find whatever way. I don't grieve the way either of you grieves, and you don't grieve how I grieve, and that's fine. We're individuals, and so there are things about grieving that are almost universal, but there are also so many unique to each single person, right? Even in the loss of your baby, the father's experience is different from the mother's, and honoring both of those things and allowing them to be different is something that so many couples struggle with. And yet when we can honor that a couple is going to have different experiences of grief, that is what helps them kind of stay strong together and find ways to grow through it.
1: I totally agree. I mean, one of the challenges of losing a very young person is you've lost out on all those potential memories.
0: Yes.
1: And the challenge for the older folks where they had all those memories, it's like an oak tree that's just been felled, right?
0: Right.
1: Where ours was just a little sapling, and so we never got to the oak tree status.
0: Right. You didn't get to see the lifetime of possibilities.
1: No.
0: Was taken from you. And I think that is something that grieving parents, no matter how young or old the child was, that is universal to a parent who has lost a child, because every possible imagining the parent has held for that child is taken away. And it is one of the most heartbreaking things a person can go through, because it isn't just the person as they are being taken away, but all they would have been, just as you're saying, they were an acorn rather than a mighty oak.
1: Exactly. So as a grief counselor, How do you approach this with being a death doula? Like, mm-hmm. what is your general approach?
0: My approach is very much informed by my training as a chaplain, which is to say, I am not there to persuade anyone in any direction. I am there to support you where you are and to help you with what you are working through yourself. So if it's somebody who has a terminal illness hires me to be their death doula, and I'm going to invite them to share with me, how are you coping with this? What has the illness been like for you? And also, who are you outside of that illness? Because for so much of our lives, we are these autonomous, independent adults. And then when we are hit with an illness like this, suddenly we're a patient. And so part of what I do is reminding folks, you are also still more than a patient. Even if you're bedbound, you are still more than a patient.
1: So are you typically hired by the patient or the family?
0: It varies. I'm often hired by family members who recognize that the person who is sick may need more support. But just as often, I am hired because that family member who says the patient needs more support, the family member actually does, right? So it's also about kind of assessing the entire situation and seeing, you know, this person is 85 or whatever, and they've had a beautiful life and lived all the life they wanted to live, and they are fully at peace with the idea of dying. So then my job is to support the people around them who, I don't care how old we are, how old our parent or loved one is, we don't want to lose them. And so then it's about helping that circle of care come to terms with, this person is going to die, and what do you need to say to them or hear from them to be able to say goodbye in love and as much peace as possible?
1: Do you ever get the experience where you can tell that the DMT has been released, like when you're with the patient and the person is starting to get to that point?
0: Yes, and often folks typically have kind of predictable way things are going to go. And I always kind of hedge my bets by saying usually and most, because everybody's individual. But we see people kind of going through these same phases of dying, and their loved ones kind of panicking or freaking out because it's new to them. What the heck am I doing here? What are they doing? And so helping everybody understand what's going on and what is normal and what isn't is really important and can be very reassuring for folks.
1: Folks, this is On the Porch at WCHL 97.9 FM and streaming on chapelboro.com. We're hearing from Holly Luck Sullivan of Heartward Death Doula and Bereavement Care. So it also comes to mind, Holly, I'm just curious, how does one become an ordained Unitarian Universalist minister? Because that's a part or a component of all this.
0: Sure. And that is kind of how I began my work as a chaplain. To become an ordained Unitarian Universalist minister, you go to seminary and you get your Master's of Divinity. And I knew going into seminary that I wanted to be a chaplain, that I wanted to be going to where people needed me rather than being in a church building where people came to me.
1: Isn't that what the ministry was always supposed to be, the idea that you meet the people where they are?
0: Yes. And the beauty of chaplaincy is that it is exactly that. So I can come alongside somebody who is an atheist or a religious naturalist or a Buddhist or a Hindu or a Muslim, pick a faith or no faith, and support whatever they find meaning in and help them often come to grips with whatever their childhood faith might have been that either they want to return to and don't feel welcome, or that they want to return to but don't know how. And so I did hospital chaplaincy as my training, and then very soon after that, a job as a hospice chaplain came available, and I had originally gone into ministry because of my volunteer work with an HIV/AIDS organization in Greensboro, and that showed me kind of I wanted to be out where people were rather than behind doors somewhere, and so happily, by the time I had volunteered with the University AIDS Coalition in the late 90s at my college, and by the time I got into ministry, I was ordained in 2011. Happily, all of these wonderful antiretrovirals and AIDS meds have come a very long way in my lifetime. And so the need was not so much for an AIDS chaplain, as I might have been thinking years before, but now it had become, okay, there are lots of people who are dying of severe illnesses that need more support than they are getting. And so I was in hospice for 11 years and loved that work immensely. And just about 2 years ago, almost, I became independent as a death doula.
1: That's a beautiful story. So I'm going to ask you a question. This is from personal experience.
0: Sure.
1: So when our daughter died, it was a very emotional, terrible night in Durham. Mm-hmm. And one of the oddest, strangest experiences we had, that even people that are trained to handle this type of emotional event, meaning the minister they had on hand, they can actually themselves, and this was after midnight, and our child wasn't the only child that died. There was a Hispanic family who also had a child die at the same time. I'll never forget that the minister came in, and of course, my wife was beside herself. I'm beside myself. I'm trying to hold it together. And she said to us, well, she was very, young, small. It won't be an expensive funeral. It'll be a small casket. And I thought, what on earth are you saying? It was like the greatest flub ever.
0: Oh, my God.
1: I know. We ended up speaking with the CEO of the hospital. We didn't sue, but we wanted to help prevent that from ever happening for someone else.
0: Oh.
1: But, okay, you're reacting how I thought you would, because
0: yes.
1: I have never heard anyone say that they've ever heard that. And my wife could tell you that happened.
0: That is unspeakably horrible.
1: It's because she was under such stress. There were two deaths at the same time.
0: Sure.
1: I think that the audience, I want them to understand that when children are dying, it is not something that even those trained can handle that easily.
0: Right. Absolutely. And this is true, I think, in most disciplines and hospitals. But, you know, when I was a baby chaplain training in a hospital, it was we had, you know, a few hours of conversation in the morning, and then it was go out on the floor and serve people and start taking on call shifts right away. It could have been her very first on-call shift. Now, should she have had the sense to be quiet rather than say something that heinous? Yes, but also I'm sure I've said stupid things to people. And so that falls under the category of, if she is somebody who has made a career of chaplaincy, I guarantee you she has not forgotten having said that to y'all. And she probably every time she thinks about it, wishes she could find you and apologize.
1: And I tell the story because we forgave her.
0: Sure.
1: Because, you know, forgiveness to me is the elixir of the gods. If you're going to hold that anger, then it's just really you are the one that are being hurt. But, and that's why we went to the CEO and said, look, you just need to have more training. We brought in our bereavement counselor to this. So like,
0: good.
1: That would train. But I just want to make people understand, tell the story that folks, that dealing with death is very, very difficult.
0: It is.
1: It's not easy.
0: No. And what I remember so clearly about divinity school was the first pastoral care class I took, I was ready to take notes about what to say when somebody had a cancer diagnosis that was awful, right? I was ready for them to tell me the magic words. And I was so mad that they didn't give me magic words. And now I am experienced enough to know that that night in that situation, there's one chaplain on duty for an entire giant hospital and there are two children dying. That is a do no harm situation. That is a split your time however you need to, or call for backup, because there are always, you know, admins on call and things like that. But there are no good words to say, but there are definitely the wrong words to say.
1: And I do think that your training has helped you get to the point of not saying the wrong words, just saying nothing.
0: Yeah.
1: And moving it along. So what kind of – do you have any, you know, stories you can tell? I've told a personal story,
0: of course.
1: I'm curious. Tell us a story.
0: So one of my favorite stories is fairly recent. Last fall – I was hired by a family. The wife was fairly young and had a terminal cancer, and they had the most beautiful house out in the woods, and she had been thinking about doing cremation, but she had not made any arrangements yet. And she and her husband asked me to talk with them about options, and I said, there is certainly cremation or aquamation, which is water cremation. I said, or you could do a natural burial at Blue Stem Conservation Cemetery. And, you know, if she were a dog, her ears would have perked up. And she said, tell me about that. And so I told her about it and gave her husband the website. And she ended up deciding to be buried there. And that was the first service I had gotten to do there. And I can say, from the standpoint of the officiant doing the service, the family being able to lower the body into the grave, pick up shovels and shovel as much dirt into the grave as they wanted to, and then stand and watch while all those beautiful Blue Stem volunteers gathered around and filled in the rest of the grave. It was cathartic for the family in a way that it simply isn't when it's leave the coffin on a plinth and walk away from the, you know, conventional burial ground. It was really the most beautiful service I've had the blessing and the luck to take part in.
1: Yeah, tell us some more about that, because to me, what I see, or my personal perspective, is we've detached ourselves from the emotion of the service and death.
0: Yes.
1: It's all become commoditized and monetized, and then it's about, you know, how much money you're spending on right. a coffin or this or that. And all of it seems to be putting a commerce in between you and your loved ones. I mean, give me your right. perspective.
0: I think that's true. And I think that there are some really amazing kind of still family-owned funeral homes that are about the grief and the family care more than the making money. And as with so many things, many family-owned funeral homes have been bought by more larger corporate ones. And so what I see both in natural burials and in home funerals and in hospice care, having your loved one at home and family members caring for them is kind of beginning to reclaim our dying and putting it back in the hands of family and loved ones. And not everybody, one, has a large enough or willing enough family to do that, certainly. But for those who do, it can be such a beautiful and healing thing. It doesn't mean the loss doesn't still hurt, but it heals that wound in a way that conventional burials, I just don't think, do.
1: Agreed. Let's take a quick break. Please stay with us on the porch to hear more from our guest, Holly Luck Sullivan of Heartward Death Doula and Bereavement Care.
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2: Welcome back to On the Porch. Randy Voller and his friends bringing local flavor with zesty conversation. 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
1: We're here on the porch with Holly Sullivan of Heartward Death Doula and Bereavement Care. And we've been talking all about bereavement. So, Holly, I've got a lot of questions on my mind. But
0: sure.
1: A couple other things. So, one of our family friends I grew up with had a family-run funeral home in Lake County, Indiana. It was Geisen Funeral Home, and I think they still exist now under another form. But for years, they went back into the 19th century. I think they're at this point fifth generation.
0: Wow.
1: And I can remember in the 70s when Bill Geisen, Mr. Geisen, would come over to our house, and they would have dinner with my parents. He would complain if there weren't enough deaths because they had records, you know, they're the actually records and their records of how many deaths they were expecting or should happen.
0: Right.
1: Because
0: right.
1: They had, you know, they knew, you know, what they should be expecting coming to the funeral home. And it was always odd and interesting to be family friends with someone that was running like one of those 6 feet under old
0: sure.
1: family funeral homes
0: yeah.
1: that were really intimate with death.
0: Mm-hmm.
1: But they were also, in a way, spiritual about it, too.
0: Right, right.
1: It wasn't corporate is what I'm getting at.
0: Yeah.
1: It was different.
0: I think folks who work in end-of-life care and death care have that sort of dual mind of being able to have the very kind of practical, you know, when I say, oh, good, I've got a new client, you know, my friends say, oh, I'm sorry for them, right? And so am I, and I am delighted that I am able to support people through it. So it is inviting and welcoming, kind of that paradox or oxymoron of yes, I am so glad that I have this client, and it really sucks that they're going through this hard thing, but my support and care and knowledge can help that hard thing be a little bit less hard. That I always tell people, my goal is to make things like a teaspoon less hard. A teaspoon is all I ask. And I had one client say, no, it's more like a bucket. It's a bucket. Good. But my expectation is a teaspoon.
1: Well, you know, a teaspoon can make all the difference.
0: Yeah, exactly.
1: I mean, you can turn a drink into something that's sour into sweet with just a little teaspoon.
0: Precisely.
1: And I find it interesting that we spend a lot of times as a species trying to create space and difference and push us apart, you know, from the day we're born to the day we die, because in the movies we watch, the literature that I read, the concept of the funeral, and I may be speaking from my Viking heritage, you have this funeral pyre and everyone shows up and they speak to who's died and who's, you know, on the pyre being burnt. And somehow now we've created the situation it's become very corporate and franchised in our life and everything we do where we don't like people. Right. Now we're talking about AI. Are we going to have AI funerals, AI grief? In fact, they have bots that are providing counseling, which I think really is crazy.
0: I have a lot of concerns about it simply from a safety perspective because, you know, I have training and experience in grief counseling and a bot does not.
1: No.
0: And the assessments that a trained therapist is going to do with their clients to ensure that those clients are not having, for instance, any suicidal thoughts, those assessments are important and a bot's not going to do that. So, and I think one of the sort of hesitations I have too is the idea of kind of giving our loved ones voicemails or texts or whatever, feeding it into an AI machine, and so we can continue to talk to them, talk being in lie quotes. And that to me is just delaying grief. It's filling the place of grief with a false god, for lack of a better phrase. And we need to feel grief when we lose someone we love. And I'm a big fan of keeping, you know, my parents are both still on my phone, even though they're both gone, because I don't want to take my mom off my phone. But that to me is a very different thing than having an AI program create, you know, a simulation of my mother and have conversations with her.
1: Right. That's how far they're talking about taking this, yes. Right? That they can create simulations so people can now, quote, communicate with their loved ones who they've lost, which it's not them.
0: It absolutely isn't. And a few years ago, there was a great episode of Black Mirror where a bereaved wife got an android version of her dead husband, and their child grew up with that android version. And no matter how much information we can put into, you know, a robot or a program, it isn't that person. And it just is putting a Band-Aid on something that needs a lot more than a Band-Aid, I think.
1: It's a very big topic. You know, you hear like artificial intelligence, AI, always, you know, omnipresent now, you know, how it's going to change the world, change our lives. But there's a lot of questions that need to be hammered out. For instance, if it's going to somehow replace the legal profession or be a part of the legal profession, if I speak to my lawyer or I speak to my therapist, there's confidentiality.
0: Right.
1: If I'm speaking to a machine owned by a corporation,
0: yes,
1: is that really confidential? Probably right. Not like a lawyer. And could it be easily subpoenaed or turned over to the authorities? I mean, there's a lot of questions I have.
0: Yes. And I think they are smart questions to pay attention to.
1: So where do you think the future is going with being a death doula and bereavement? I think more and more people are becoming aware of aqua cremation and natural burials. Where do you see the future going in our state, our region, state, and country?
0: It does seem to me like so much is becoming privatized, including death doulas. And part of the reason I moved from being a hospice chaplain to being independent as a death doula is so that I can give my clients and their people more time. You know, I was hearing from patients and families that they wanted me to visit more often and to spend longer with them. And with the caseload I had to carry, I just could not do that. And so the privatization is troubling to me, if only from the standpoint of access, right? You can have amazing care if you can afford to pay for it yourself. And And that is becoming more and more true. You know, there are concierge doctors that don't take insurance, and death doulas are unregulated, unlicensed, and therefore not part of any kind of insurance, Medicare, Medicaid. So it is troubling from that aspect, that access perspective for me, for sure.
1: Understood. 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Yes, the privatization part that you're referring to me, it means profit, because right. Nothing ever gets privatized to be free or to be for the public good.
0: Right.
1: It means somebody is trying to extract a profit off the service. And I come from the point of view that healthcare, maybe it's because my father-in-law and his family have a long tradition of being doctors, that healthcare and what you're doing in bereavement, yes, people need to get paid to do it, but this shouldn't be a commoditized, monetized endeavor.
0: Right.
1: It's kind of like a utility providing like water to my house. It's kind of something that provides sustenance in life.
0: Right. Yes, absolutely. And we don't live in a culture or a country where that is going to happen in any of our lifetimes, I don't think. You know, that a greater expanse of care and quality of care is available sort of universally. And it's really troubling. And plenty of doulas that I know can and do see a client pro bono if they need to, so that somebody who wants their services can have them without having, if they can't pay for it. And so that is one way that a doula might provide access to their services. And that's a very limited way to do it, for sure.
1: So how do you approach it being with cultural sensitivity and also perhaps religious sensitivity, because different cultures have different relationships with the cycle of life.
0: Sure.
1: And of course, whether you are a member of a church or an agnostic or an atheist, you may have a different viewpoint on death as well. So how has your training helped you approach it that way, so that you can be sensitive to those needs of the family and your patient?
0: I think one of the ways that training as a chaplain in hospitals has worked to my advantage and to my patients' and clients' advantage is that I know that I can provide X level of support to somebody who is Muslim or Jewish, for instance. And I know that past X level, if they need Y or Z, they're going to need a particular faith leader from their tradition. And so partly it's saying, I will walk alongside you and I will help connect you to someone from your own tradition if you need a specific rite or ritual that I don't know how to do or I am not kind of permitted within the faith to do. And so it's both recognizing my ability to put my own beliefs, wants, desires aside and focus on the clients, and knowing my own limitations and being able to say, this is when we need to call in your rabbi, your imam, and just recognizing that I don't want to try to be everything to everyone. And so supporting people in the ways that I can and giving them access to other folks who might be more specifically correct or appropriate for them is the best way I can work.
1: That's beautiful, Holly. Have you had actually at the point of death, have you had any experience with any of your patients or anything reported to you from their families?
0: In terms of
1: I'll give you a personal story.
0: Spirit visitations and things?
1: Any number of things. So when my father died, his house was down the street from ours in Pittsburgh. And my sister and her future husband were in the house, actually both my sisters. And we had some people visiting. I'm sitting up on the porch. And then suddenly all of the electricity went off on one side of the street from their house up to my house into our garage. A light went on in the garage, except nothing was on in there. And then the garage door and that light turned on and were and was, you know, opening up for like weeks afterward.
0: Mm-hmm.
1: And of course, I'm like, okay, Dad, what do you want? Are you trying to tell me something here? Like, what's going on here?
0: Yes.
1: I'm just curious because I asked my sisters what happened when the lights went out, and they said that her future husband handled some object with my father's having a discussion. Then suddenly all the lights in the house went off. Now, I know this sounds crazy and people are like, what? I'm like, I saw it. I had three witnesses.
0: Right.
1: I don't know. Maybe there was a brownout in our neighborhood, but it was highly coincidental. And then it was weird that the door was open. I mean, Leslie and I would come home and only one garage door would be open every day for 5, 6, 7 weeks. And the light would be on.
0: Yeah.
1: It was odd.
0: And I have heard so many stories like this, and I love these stories because I can't say to somebody this was or wasn't your person, but I can tell that experiencing that as Dad trying to tell us something, that's meaningful for you. Of course it is. And I have heard so many of these stories. Absolutely, I believe every word, and it doesn't sound crazy to me at this point because I've heard so many of them. And, you know, the closest I personally have come to experiencing this was when I gave a dear friend a dog toy that was the dog toy my mom always gave us when we got a new dog. It was a particular brand of stuffed hedgehog. And I gave that brand of stuffed hedgehog to my dear friend when she got her dog, and my mom loved dogs more than anything in the world, and that dog had torn up every toy in the house, and he didn't tear up that hedgehog. And I went, that's my mom. That is her, and she is inhabiting that hedgehog. And now it's been maybe 3 weeks, and he tore up the hedgehog. But for those few weeks, it was, there's Shirley. She's visiting my best friend and her dog.
1: It felt like it, didn't it?
0: Yes, absolutely.
1: Okay, I'll finish with one final weird story.
0: Sure.
1: Since you're a death doula, and I've had plenty of experience with family and death,
0: mm-hmm.
1: when our daughter died, on the year anniversary of her death, so we lived in Durham at the time mm-hmm. in Northgate Park, and Leslie had a Macintosh computer, and on the anniversary of her death, her name was Lily McCoy, so Lily McCoy Voller. Leslie's computer name, Lily, when your computer would die, like the hard drive, it mm-hmm. would say, you know, if the hard drive was named Joe, it'd say Joe died.
0: Mm-hmm.
1: All of a sudden, her computer dies 1 year later and says, mm-hmm. Lily cannot be found.
0: Wow.
1: Lily cannot be found. But then it gets weirder. The firemen come to our door knocking. And I'm like, what are you doing here? It was like all the EMS. And they said, we got a code to come to your house.
0: Wow.
1: And I'm like, we didn't send out a code.
0: Right.
1: And a code came and they showed up at our house. And then the other odd thing was that the room that she had inhabited was always a few degrees colder than our room, which, of course, people could say, well, HVAC, whatever else. But I'm reporting to you right now. What I'm saying is true. I'll sign an affidavit. Mm-hmm. My wife will sign an affidavit. It was the oddest thing.
0: Yeah.
1: And nobody knew why they were there or why they got called. Or
0: Now,
1: you know, we had an alarm system, but the alarm system wasn't even on.
0: Right.
1: So, and it was at the 1 year anniversary. So
0: amazing.
1: I'm telling you that because stuff happens.
0: It does. It does. And it fills our hearts. You know, I can't explain what that is, but it sure is something, I can tell you that.
1: It is. So
0: amazing.
1: Holly, how do people reach out to you and engage your services?
0: Sure. They can go to my website, which is heartwooddeathdoula.com, HEARTWOOD, deathdoula.com.
1: I want to thank you very much for coming up on the porch.
0: Thank you so much for having me. I've really enjoyed talking with you.
1: And we're going to bring you back maybe after Death Fair this fall at the plant.
0: That would be amazing.
1: In Pittsburgh. So we really appreciate you coming. Folks, on the porch, we welcome leaders from the worlds of art, academia, business, and politics. 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
2: I'm Heather Bosch. President Trump says U.S. forces will escort ships through the Iran-gripped Strait of Hormuz starting tomorrow. Former Pentagon reporter Barbara Starr.
3: If they can get ships out of there, the U.S. has essentially either broken the blockade imposed by Iran, or if hostilities break out to try and keep the ships in place, the president essentially has put this back in Iran's lap.
2: Iran says the move would violate the ceasefire. The U.S.-Israeli war on Iran is entering its 10th week. It's boosted fuel prices and may be reflecting poorly on the president. CBS's Olivia Gasses.
4: A recent poll by the Washington Post and ABC News shows nearly two-thirds of Americans disapprove of his handling of the economy. And a majority now says taking military action in Iran was a mistake.
2: Rising fuel prices are adding pressure to expensive but necessary wildfire fighting efforts. CBS's Carter Evans.
5: To save flight hours, CAL FIRE is training on flight simulators. And they told us aircraft are strategically placed across the state, so flight time to a fire is minimal. Keeping our aircraft in the air is a non-negotiable necessity for public safety, even when jet fuel prices are sky high.
6: The potential cost of not sending aircraft, the impacts to communities easily are in the hundreds of millions to billions of dollars.
2: Witnesses spot a plane in trouble near Newark Airport.
7: Oh my goodness.
8: That thing hit that. Look, you see all that wind?
7: Oh my goodness.
2: Sound captured by Patrick Oyulu as the landing gear of a United Airlines flight clips a pole and a tractor trailer. CBS's Chris Van Cleve.
9: The driver of that truck taken to the hospital. Port Authority police describe his injuries as minor. There's dash camera video where you can see, if you watch in slow motion, the wing of the plane and a wheel in the driver's window moments before impact, and that camera goes flying.
2: No one on the plane was injured. A search is underway for two U.S. service members who disappeared. CBS's Chris Livesay says it happened after a big military exercise in Morocco.
10: With more than 5,000 personnel from over 40 nations and a growing focus on drones, autonomous systems, and artificial intelligence, we've witnessed many of these same personnel switch from training to join the search and rescue effort.
2: GameStop is making a $56 billion bid to take over eBay. The video game retailer says it wants to turn eBay into a competitor to e-commerce giant Amazon. This is CBS News.
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2: A movie sequel tops the box office this weekend. CBS's Tacey Lynn reports.
17: The Devil Wears Prada 2 is projected to earn around $75 to $80 million in the U.S. and up to $180 million globally. That's one of the biggest openings of the year so far. The film reunites Meryl Streep and Anne Hathaway nearly 20 years after the original.
18: Hi, Emily.
19: You also know her?
18: We were at Runway at the same time, Miranda.
19: Really? That was us.
17: With The Devil Wears Prada 2 moving into the top spot, the Michael Jackson biopic Michael has slipped down to second place. Stacey Lynn, CBS News.
2: Australian actor Millie Alcock stars as Supergirl in this summer's new DC Studios movie. It heads to theaters June 26th. Alcock says ever since she filmed a cameo in Superman, it's been a nonstop ride. I'm Heather Bosch, CBS News.
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23: 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It's just brings me such delight to remind myself and to remind you all that that is so. When you walk into this radio station, folks, you just find the most wonderful people. It shouldn't surprise us that it's the best radio station in the state. These people genuinely care for what they're doing. This is the show that believes that creativity is so important that I'm not going to define it for you. I want you to come up with your own understanding of what it means to be creative, your own understanding of what it means to be imaginative and adaptive and resilient and entrepreneurial and innovative. So I'm going to help you create that understanding by giving you lots of prompts that you can use to construct your own situationally intelligent, multifaceted understanding of what it means to be creative. One way I give you other prompt, you know, new prompts on growing your creativity is by having great guests on the show, and we've got a wonderful guest today. Boy, I'm so looking forward to today's show. Our guest today is Ray Hackney. Ray is Tar Heel born and raised. Down in a town outside Charlotte is where he was born and grew up, but he came here to get 3 degrees from UNC. He got his bachelor's in chemistry, his master's in environmental science, and a doctorate in biohazard science. And so he's a Tar Heel, folks. You're going to hear from a Tar Heel as the author of a brand new novel that is making a big splash already. The novel is called A Plea for Freedom. That name comes from an amazingly important event in our history. And so I'm going to turn this over to Ray in just a second. I just want to say a couple of more things, folks. I attended Ray's book launch last week in Hillsboro. There were nearly 100 people there. I've done book launches, and I've been really happy when I get 15 or 20 people in the room. He got nearly 100 people in the room. I understand the book is selling really, really well. Ray, thank you so much for being here. Is there anything you'd like to add to this background introduction that I've just shared with the audience about you?
24: Thank you, Carl. It's a delight to be here. So, thank you for having me. I will add, just to be consistent with some of the themes of the book, is that as a child, I enjoyed outdoor things, camping, fishing, exploring the woods with my slingshot, and whitewater canoeing, sailing. And some of those things are in the book.
23: Okay. Yes, they are. I can assure you folks that there's a lot of outdoor adventure in the book. So tell us a bit about growing up in a family. What I understand, folks, is that this book, A Plea for Freedom, comes out of the fact that Ray's great, great, great, great, four greats, right? Great.
24: Four greats.
23: Grandfather. Mr. Asbury, what was it? Daniel Asbury was actually an associate with Daniel Boone and did some exploring into the West out of North Carolina with Daniel Boone. And that you grew up hearing stories about Mr. Asbury, about your great, great, great, great, great grandfather, Daniel Asbury. What's it like to grow up in a family that has got such a rich, rich story to tell?
24: Yes, I first heard the story of Daniel Asbury from my mother and my grandmother. And as a child, it captured my imagination, thinking about what it would be like to be captured by the Indians and trying to escape. And mm-hmm. how did he escape? And I would ask my grandmother, how did he escape? And she didn't know,
23: mm-hmm.
24: which further prompted my desire to find out.
23: Right. Right.
24: And so in my research, I found out how he escaped.
23: That's so cool. That is so cool. And the title of the book, A Plea for Freedom, has got there's a real story behind the title itself. What is that?
24: Yes, I feel like A Plea for Freedom touches on three themes of the book. One is obviously his captivity journey. The other one is the Revolutionary War. This occurred during the Revolutionary War.
23: Right.
24: And he was a soldier in Kentucky during the Revolutionary War. And the third theme is what I consider the main theme is Daniel's journey from unbelief to faith in God. And the story ends where he comes to a belief in God and a relationship with God.
23: Very nice. Very, very nice. Well, it's an awesome book, man. I just loved every single bit of it. When did you think that you were going to be the person who would take these stories and turn them into a book?
24: Well, originally, I had very little information about Daniel Asbury. And then one day I found

0: great novel. And then a little later I said, I can write that novel.
1: All right. All right. All right. And we'll double back as to why you checked Methodist sources for information about him, mm-hmm. because he had a significant role mm-hmm. in that church at one point. And so we will certainly get to that. But let's stay where you are right now. And that is, you know, I'm curious about how one brings these family legends and then hard research, and you bring that together in one narrative. Was that a challenge? Was that did that sort of fall in place that you would bring the – I would imagine you want to respect the legends, right? You don't want to dismiss them, and then you get this hard research. Is there anything interesting about how that came about?
0: Well, one of the most interesting things I discovered with my research was that he was actually associated with Daniel Boone. Before that, I did not know.
1: Okay.
0: I suspected, because he was in Kentucky, that he would have known Daniel Boone. But then when I discovered that he was actually captured by the Indians with Daniel Boone, that was very exciting. And it also gave me more information about how the captivity capture took place, and something about their life together among the Indians.
1: Right. And when they were captured, I recall, I mean, folks, if maybe you know this, that indigenous people have a real, real respect for people who can speak powerfully, right? Who can deliver an articulate, mm-hmm. motivating, engaging message.
0: Yes.
1: So much of leadership in indigenous cultures is situational. Whoever can speak most intelligently about the topic is often the person that gets to lead on that topic. And we're going to hear more about this, and we're going to get some readings from Ray when we come on back from the break, folks.
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1: Welcome back. Thanks for coming back. This is Exploring Your Creative Genius. I have Ray Hackney in the studio with me this morning. In the first segment, Ray introduced this wonderful, wonderful family story of his about Daniel Asbury. And what we're going to hear now is Daniel Asbury was present when and was captured. He was present because he was captured with Daniel Boone. When Daniel Boone just really showed what a wonderfully articulate man he was as he was pleading for the life of the captives. I'd love to hear you talk about that.
0: Yes. They were out on a mission apart from Boonesboro making salt. The town or fort Boonesboro was out of salt to preserve their meat. And they made salt by going to salt springs and boiling off water. And the residual left was salt, which they used extensively. And the Indians also used this same method of making salt. So it was during the winter, and Daniel Boone was captured the day before when he was out hunting to supply food for the 26 others that were there making salt. And he convinced them not to attack Boonesboro or to kill the salt makers, the 26 salt makers. But when they arrived at the salt making camp, some of the warriors were not so sure they wanted to spare their lives.
1: These were Shawnee, as I recall?
0: Shawnees, okay. Yes, from Ohio.
1: Okay.
0: But now they were in Kentucky.
1: Right.
0: And they debated. They decided, okay, we'll have to take it to a vote. And they debated whether or not to kill them or to adopt them into the tribe.
1: Right.
0: Daniel Boone got up and spoke after all the other warriors had made their argument.

0: parents one way or the other. He spoke, pleading for their lives. And was a very effective orator. And you'll have, when we read, you'll find out what happened after he spoke.
1: Well, I think you're ready to read that now. Yeah, I'm ready to hear it.
0: Okay.
1: I love this book, by the way, folks. If I haven't mentioned that I read this book, I got an early reader copy of it, and I just loved it. I just loved it. So I'm excited for you all to hear a little bit from it.
0: Now, Pompey, I'm going to mention him. He was a black man captured and lived among the Indians and was acted as a translator.
1: Okay.
0: So Boone and Pompey returned to their seats in the circle after Boone had spoken. Blackfish rose and stood in the center of the circle of 120 warriors. He spoke a few words and called upon each man to declare his vote. 26 of us captive defendants sat under our oak tree as our captives debated and now voted to decide our fate. One by one, Blackfish called a warrior's name, and the warrior announced his vote. The first few warriors voted Neopawe. Ben made a mark on the ground for that vote. Others voted Lianawe. This went on, Ben tallying votes between the two unknown words, and it drove me crazy not knowing which was which. The knowledge that many votes were for our death was like an arrow to the heart. The voting process was like a long, drawn-out snuffing of a candle. The memory of my family's hugs before I left for Kentucky and my mom's loving prayer for me flooded my mind. Tears trickled down my cheek. I fought to hold back the tears. Silent faces surrounded me. A drop of sweat fell from Wade's chin. A tear ran down Ben's face as he continued to tally the votes. Some hid their faces, heads bowed between their knees. We faced death, but were powerless to fight for our lives. The vote proceeded around the circle until the last two warriors. Ben whispered, "The vote is 59-59.
1: Oh my.
0: The next warrior voted, Lianawe. Then the last warrior, Lianawe. The vote was 61-59. But which was it? The warriors rose from their seats and gathered around us. They smiled. They shook our hands. They slapped our backs and said, "Welcome, we brothers. We were to live. We were to become Shawnees, adopted into the tribe."
1: I can't imagine what it would be like to be present for the votes about whether or not you're going to live or die, and you don't understand what each vote signifies. How frightening and that must have been. That's a wonderful passage. And Indigenous people, I mean, that was their custom, right?
0: They were a democracy. I mean, in many ways,
1: Yes. Mm-hmm. And again, they wanted to hear people's voices. Right, they were respected somebody who could speak articulately about a topic. Wow!
0: And Daniel Boone's speech, I provide it in the book. It's a paraphrase of what's in Daniel Boone biographies.
1: Okay,
0: and they interviewed one of the captives years later, and this is his report of what Boone said in his speech.
1: Okay. So the source that the biographies use for the speech is this captive who repeats what he heard.
0: He was still alive years later when they interviewed him.
1: Wow. And among the Daniel Boone biographies, is the talk pretty consistently reported from one to the other?
0: Yes, pretty much the same version? It is the same version,
1: okay.
0: And I think it's the only real version
1: that
0: exists.
1: Okay. Well, we're going to get a couple more readings, but we're going to take a break here in just a second, so I don't want to break up the reading. We've got 1 minute before the break. So, again, the book, folks, is A Plea for Freedom. And if I haven't made this clear, it is a novel. I mean, Ray put so much research into this book that a listener might be thinking, oh, is this nonfiction? No, this is a historical novel. And again, it's selling quite well already, I understand.
0: I tried to put everything that I knew was true about Daniel Asbury's life in the book.
1: Okay.
0: But there are conversations that occurred. There are thoughts and feelings that occurred that are really my imagination of what it was like to experience what he was experiencing.
1: Well, you handled it awfully well. Again, I'm a big, big fan of the book. Folks, we're going to break now. Please come on back, and you're going to get at least one more reading from Ray from the book. Come on back.
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1: Welcome back. Thanks for coming back. I'm having a great time on this show, folks. I hope you're enjoying it, listening to Ray Hackney talk about his new historical novel, A Plea for Freedom. I've read it. It's a great book, folks. It's a great book. You heard a reading in the previous segment. We're going to get another reading from you, Ray, in this last segment.
0: Mm-hmm.
1: Great. It's all yours.
0: Well, like the first segment, it was no secret that Daniel Asbury was captured. And it's also no secret that he tried to escape from his captivity. So I'm going to read one of those attempts.
1: Aha, great.
0: This was during a hunting expedition. The warriors were out hunting. The north wind blew against my back as the wet leaves splashed against my face. I raced along the trail south of camp. My heart hammered inside my chest. Though it was morning, the sky was still dark with rain clouds and the storm that loomed on the northeast horizon. A few patches of blue between the clouds propelled me forward. I slipped frequently in the muddy patches and occasionally landed on a sharp rock, but I was oblivious to pain. The trail was narrow, but I sensed the door to my freedom expanding wide before me. Everything seemed right. It was early in the morning, and no one suspected my escape. Crooked Eyes was far to the west. I pictured the canoe waiting for me that would carry me down a swift-moving river. I hauled my rifle, powder, balls, knife, and tomahawk. I also carried a pouch of roasted venison left over from the night before. After an hour of jogging, I paused to rest and drink from a stream. Then my vision of freedom spurred me to resume my flight. Within a minute, I encountered an obstacle on the path that reduced my run to a halt. My head jerked back. I calmed my trembling hands. My urge was to run, but that would be a mistake. And if you want to find out what halted his run,
1: I remember
0: you'll have to read the book.
1: Oh, it's one of my favorite pieces. I remember contacting you after I read this. I loved this. I was just totally mesmerized by what you will hear or read, folks, when you buy his book and read what comes next. It's extraordinary what comes next. It's just extraordinary. Well, thank you. We have time for one more short one, or you want to talk about Daniel Asbury and his Methodist missionary work?
0: Yes, yes.
1: Let's talk about that. Let's finish up the show with that.
0: As I mentioned, one of the themes is Daniel Asbury's journey from unbelief to faith in God. Now, his mother had become a Christian and was the only one in their family that was really a believer. And Daniel was not a believer. But through so many close calls with death, it caused him to, at one point, cry out to God. And as he returned home, he was converted and became a Christian. And then he became a preacher himself. He became a circuit rider in the Methodist Church. He founded the first Methodist Church west of the Catawba River.
1: That is so cool.
0: It is now in the town. That church still exists. His grave, he's buried in the graveyard of that church on the shores of Lake Norman. And his circuit that he rode was to the west of that area, up in, even into the mountains, okay, where he planted churches in the communities that existed in those days.
1: Well, when you say that church still exists, you mean the actual physical church?
0: The church, not the building itself, but church
1: the
0: is still there, and there is a building. They've redone the building a couple times in 240 years.
1: Doesn't surprise me. That doesn't surprise me. And so then he started other churches even then further west.
0: To the west.
1: Okay.
0: Yes.
1: So what town is that where the church
0: – It's in Terrell, North Carolina.
1: Terrell, North Carolina.
0: Yes.
1: What an incredible life this guy lived. I can see why you would have been just totally fascinated by him. Just totally fascinated by him.
0: And I believed that many people were fascinated by his story of Indian captivity.
1: Mm-hmm.
0: And he wrote a journal about his life,
1: okay,
0: which I am sure included his time in captivity. But that journal was sent to a printer in Charleston, South Carolina, and there was a fire in that printer, it was destroyed.
1: What a loss that is.
0: So I wrote this book as a surrogate for that lost journal, and I wrote it in first person for that reason, that it would once again, hopefully, capture the imagination of people who heard his story.
1: Well, I think your author creative decision to write it in the first person really was effective. To hear him tell this story just really brought me in. I really thought I was along for the ride with him. I really did. Folks, the show, as you know, will be posted on the Chapelboro website on Wednesday. And when it is, the little short little write-up I will create to cover the show will also include links to Ray's website, to Ray's books. Yes, you can buy these books online, but boy, there's some really awesome bookstores, local bookstores right here in Chapel Hill and in Hillsboro. Purple Crow Books in Hillsboro was part of your big event last week,
0: and
1: right?
0: They will carry the book there.
1: And they'll have the book there. I'm sure you can get it from Golden Figs. I'm sure you can get it from all your local bookstores. Thanks for listening, folks. Ray, thank you so much for being a guest.
0: Oh, thank you, Carl. I really enjoyed it.
1: Great. Thank you.
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16: 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Dr. Deborah Stroman brings you stimulating sports and society discussions with some of the biggest influencing forces in sports and sports business. From athletes to owners, If You Only Knew covers all the bases with informative and engaging content from end zone to end zone.
17: I have a few new passions that I want to share with you in my lifelong effort to educate and inspire people to action. During this past February's Black Men's Brain Health Conference, where we focus on dementia and Alzheimer's disease, I met a very engaging scientist who convinced me to take a closer look at the positive benefits of cannabis. Now, I am all in. I'm all in for this usage of a particular hemp-based product for several reasons. And in particular, I want to help athletes perform and recover better. I'm hopeful that you already know that cannabis is more than 28 million years old. Its first application was noted in Taiwan approximately 3,000 years ago. So this isn't anything new. Why cannabis? It is a natural healer. And it's been known to help people with their pain, with their inflammation, with their sleep, and definitely anxiety. And my usage over the past month and a half has really, really helped me with inflammation in my joints. My collaboration with Dr. Shunzhao Han began with a shared question. Is there a product available today that delivers CBD and CBG ideally to help athletes with verified purity, consistent dosing, and no compromise to nutrition or training? The injury gap is real. Women's basketball. Like many other sports, women's basketball is a physically demanding sport. The cutting, the jumping, and sprinting are very intense. And the female body, for a set of reasons we now understand fairly well, faces a different injury profile than the male body during the same work. Recent multi-center research tracking thousands of athletes' exposures reveals a consistent gap. Female basketball players sustain injuries at a rate roughly 13% higher than their male counterparts overall. But the gap widens dramatically in specific categories. Female basketball players are nearly three times more likely to tear their ACL. They're nearly 5.5 times more likely to sustain a bone stress fracture. These are not marginal differences. These are structural disparities. So let me discuss just a little bit these three injury categories that define the challenge. Knee and ACL injuries. I've been pretty blessed to not have knee surgery, double knee surgery, like some of my teammates. The anterior cruciate ligament is one of the most important stabilizers in the knee. For female athletes, it's also one of the most vulnerable. Women have 1.49 times higher risk of overall knee injury compared to male players, but the specific risk for ACL tears is 2.88 times higher, and for meniscus injuries, 2.97 times higher. These numbers reflect biology. Female athletes typically have a wider pelvis, which creates a larger Q angle, the inward angle from hip to knee. This geometry places more lateral stress on the knee joint during dynamic movement. The intercondylar notch, the groove in the femur where the ACL sits, tends to be narrower in women. And hormonal factors matter too. Elevated estrogen during certain phases of the menstrual cycle weakens the ACL's load-bearing capacity by affecting how the ligament's cells produce collagen. Then there's what biomechanists call ligament dominance. Female athletes on average rely more on knee ligaments to absorb force and less on the surrounding hamstring musculature. When landing from a jump, this shows up as a valgus collapse, the knee caving inward, which places enormous stress on the ACL. These are teachable, trainable patterns, but they require attention. Then we've got bone stress fractures. Now, here is where the disparity is even starker. Female basketball players are 5.48 times more likely to sustain ankle and foot bone stress fractures than male players. The leading cause is a condition called relative energy deficiency in sport, or RED-S. This happens when an athlete's caloric output consistently exceeds her intake. Not always from intentional restriction, sometimes simply from the demands of training. When energy availability drops, the body begins to compromise reproductive function and bone mineralization. The skeletal system, already under the repetitive high-impact stress of basketball, no longer has the biological resources to repair micro damage between sessions. Stress fractures are the result. This is a systemic issue, not a personal failure. That's why it requires systemic solutions. The recovery gap. So after a major injury, female athletes face a longer and harder road back. Studies tracking outcomes after ACL reconstruction consistently show that female athletes report lower scores on return to sport assessments at 2, 6, and 10 years post-surgery. They experience higher rates of fear, anxiety, and post-traumatic stress related to re-injury. They take longer to reach the psychological readiness that makes full return possible. This psychological dimension is often underestimated. Fear of re-injury affects how an athlete moves, how hard she pushes, and how much she trusts her body. It's an important part of physical recovery. The physical side is no simpler. ACL rehabilitation involves months of progressive loading. It involves working muscles that have compensated for the injury for weeks or months. It involves daily soreness. The chronic physical discomfort of rehab directly interferes with sleep, mood, and the ability to perform even basic daily functions. Recovery is not just surgery and physical therapy. It is a full body metabolic challenge. So what can help with ACL injuries, bone stress fractures, and recovery? Something you probably haven't even heard of. ECS, the endocannabinoid system, ECS. It offers a highly targeted biochemical pathway to address the unique physiological disadvantages faced by female basketball players. Let's take a break here. I'm talking about cannabis. I'm talking about CBD and CBG for performance and recovery. 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
17: Talking about cannabis and talking about how it can be helpful in athlete performance and recovery. And so what can help with ACL injuries, bone stress fractures, and recovery? Probably you've not heard of the endocannabinoid system, a very, very important system within our bodies. It's a complex cell signaling system that helps regulate your body functions, including sleep and mood, among others. It was first identified in the early 1990s by researchers exploring THC, a well-known cannabinoid. Cannabinoids are compounds that are found in cannabis. Now, experts are still trying to fully understand ECS, but so far, we know it plays a role in regulating a range of very, very important functions and processes, including sleep, mood, your appetite, your memory, reproduction and fertility, immune function, and pain control. The endocannabinoid system, or again, ECS, it exists and is active in your body even if you don't use cannabis. I have to repeat that. This system, ECS, it exists and is active in your body even if you don't use cannabis. Now, it operates differently from other neurotransmitters by acting in a retrograde manner. As in, it goes backwards. It travels backward across the synapse to control our neurotransmitter release and maintain balance. What is the effect of ECS? Well, it affects our brain activity. It regulates our synaptic plasticity, neurotransmission, emotional processing, and learning. That sounds pretty important, folks. How about our body? ECS is a big part of our physical regulation. It regulates your pain management, our appetite, our metabolism, our reproductive function, and inflammatory responses. And how many diseases and injuries have we heard are related to inflammation of the body? Also, neuroprotection. The ECS system is heavily involved in regulating neuroinflammation and protecting neurons, making it a target for neurodegenerative disorders. So is there any surprise anybody's talking about Cannabis? Recent peer-reviewed literature demonstrates how cannabidiol, as in CBD, and cannabigerol, CBG, can directly mitigate the ACL injuries, the bone stress fractures, and recovery, which I've already spoken about, without producing any intoxicating or psychoactive high. That is, cannabis is available to help with brain activity, physical regulation, and neuroprotection without the high. Now, experts aren't completely sure how CBD interacts with this endocannabinoid system, but they do know that it doesn't bind to the receptors the way THC does. As in someone getting high, getting the buzz. Instead, many believe it works by preventing endocannabinoids from being broken down. This allows them to have a more of an effect on your body. Others believe that CBD, it binds to a receptor that hasn't been discovered yet. So while all these details of how it works are still under debate, research suggests that CBD can help with pain, nausea, and other symptoms associated with multiple conditions, and that is a good thing. Remember, it's natural. So I support Dr. Han's nano emulsion technology. Nano emulsion technology. This is where you transform plant active ingredients to stable formulations. So his product, it's water compatible. As in, you squirt it in your favorite hot or cold beverage. Put it in your smoothie, in your coffee, in your hot chocolate, in your tea. And I know some people are concerned about gummies, as in there's too much sugar. I agree. And I'm definitely not smoking anything, especially, you know, athletes generally do not smoke. But I know some people are trying to get the benefits of this amazing plant, hemp, cannabis. But there is an alternative. The water compatible product. Say goodbye to sugary gummies. Say goodbye to smoking. And again, there's no THC. You're not going to get high. In summary, female athletes face unique challenges that require tailored solutions. 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Inconsistent results, limited focus on long-term healing, over-reliance on pharmaceuticals. 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And there's a poor fit with athlete routines. Female athletes require solutions that support healing at the structural level. Solutions that improve day-to-day recovery. 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Non-psychoactive cannabinoids, when delivered in a practical and consistent format, represent a promising approach to supporting recovery, performance, and long-term health. Again, I've been trying it, and it's been working. And I want to share that this good information with as many people as possible. Now, this is not a replacement for medical care, but a complementary, holistic strategy that aligns with the evolving needs of modern athletes. So are you interested? You want to learn more? 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
17: 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It's good for bone healing. It enhances collagen, strengthens fracture repair, improves biomechanical integrity. CBD and CBG as a recovery system, it improves sleep quality, lowers systemic inflammation, and regulates nervous system without cognitive impairment. 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You got to test, right? 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But one thing that we know is that going natural is a good thing to consider. Plant-based, a plant-based lifestyle is helping a lot of people. 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I'm one who has started my research and I'm feeling good about what I'm learning. I think having a water compatible product makes it easier for my routine. 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And so I encourage you to follow up with me if you're interested in learning more about a particular product that is making a difference for thousands of people across this country. Nano emulsion technology makes a lot of sense. And so if you're interested, contact me at info@dstroman.com. And again, this is not a replacement for medical care, but a complementary holistic strategy that aligns with the evolving needs of modern athletes. And as Phil Knight said, the founder of Nike, that if you have a body, you're an athlete. So learn more about the endocannabinoid system. Learn more about cannabinoids. And consider making a difference. Consider making a difference in your life. There's a lot going on with sports and alternative ways to heal. So this isn't surprising. There's been considerable demand from elite athletes for the reconsideration of cannabis for its role as an analgesic and also for its role in reducing symptoms related or associated with traumatic brain injury. And so we've had calls from the NFL's Players Association for reconsideration of their cannabis policy and for more access for medical purposes. And so this public perception has brought the discussion back to the boardrooms of the governing bodies of professional sports, whether it's the IOC, the International Olympic Committee, the World Anti-Doping Agency, and other governing bodies questioning performance-enhancing effects of cannabinoids and their health effects on athletes. These questions have come back because there are many, many athletes now who are using cannabis in one form or another. And I'm concerned about the safety and the usage, and so you have to do your research and find those products, find those companies that are truly natural and not causing harm to the body. I found one. I hope you'll agree with me. 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
2: I'm Christopher Cruz in Washington. A high-profile Trump supporter is in the hospital tonight in critical but stable condition.
3: Rudy Giuliani, former New York City mayor and advisor to President Trump, is in critical but stable condition at a Florida hospital. That's according to a spokesperson who did not say why the 81-year-old was hospitalized. Giuliani earned the nickname America's Mayor for helping unite the nation after the September 11 terror attacks, but he became a more divisive figure later after serving as President Trump's personal lawyer. On social media, Trump called Giuliani a warrior. Heather Bosch, CBS News.
2: It's a stunning offer. GameStop has made a $56 billion takeover bid for eBay. The company has said it wants to turn eBay into a competitor to Amazon. President Trump says the U.S. will begin guiding stranded ships out of the Strait of Hormuz. In a social media post today, he called it a humanitarian gesture because many of the ships are running low on food, that is. Details from CBS's Olivia Guzis.
4: The president announced the U.S. would begin escorting stranded neutral ships through the Strait of Hormuz on Monday, calling it a humanitarian effort and warning any interference could be met with force.
2: The Center for New American Security's Rachel Zemba is skeptical that the effort will accomplish much.
5: Every cargo helps, but it's not clear to me this is going to allow us to evolve towards some sort of new normal that lessens the degree of macroeconomic shock that the global economy is facing.
2: A fast-moving wildfire near Phoenix is 0% contained tonight. CBS's Carter Evans says higher fuel prices are making it a lot more expensive to fight fires from the sky.
6: Paul Peterson, executive director of the United Aerial Firefighters Association, says the rising cost of jet fuel is making it even more expensive. It's up more than 65% in the last 2 months.
7: Larger aircraft, they're going to burn hundreds of gallons of jet fuel an hour. Ultimately, taxpayers are going to pay those costs.
2: With the collapse of Spirit Airlines, other big airlines are now trying to become the new choice for the company's passengers. CBS's Chanel Call has that.
8: Airline industry analyst Henry Hartefeld.
9: Yeah, Spirit's problems were Spirit's problems. It is not endemic of the ultra-low fare airline model.
8: Other airlines, including rival budget carrier JetBlue, now looking to acquire some or all of Spirit's gates at its Fort Lauderdale home base in a race to win over Spirit's low-budget flyers.
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20: 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It's being tested out right now in select cities, including Kansas City, Orlando, and Tampa. The company said they're targeting when stomachs start grumbling in between meals, and the program could expand nationwide if it proves to be popular. Stacy Lynn, CBS. CBS News.
2: Studio estimates have The Devil Wears Prada 2 topping the box office this weekend with $77 million in tickets sold in the U.S. and Canada, plus about $157 million internationally. Women bought more than three-quarters of those tickets. Reviews were mixed, but 74% of viewers asked said they would recommend the movie to their family and friends. Christopher Cruz, CBS News.
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21: Welcome to the Financial Symphony, everybody. I'm Ron Stutz along with John Stillman. And John, I know we're all set for an exciting hour here, because I know you're just bursting at the seams with all kinds of interesting information that you're ready to pass along to all of us.
22: Well, I think that's the whole point of the program, that and me telling you that I like your shirt.
21: Thanks very much, man. One of these days, I'm just not going to wear a shirt and just see what you say then.
22: Yeah, let's maybe not try that experiment.
21: John Stillman, of course, your Chartered Retirement Planning Counselor at Rosewood Wealth Management. He is here today to pass along some information to you about getting to and through retirement. And if you'd like to have a conversation with John, it's very easy. 15-minute retirement-ready phone call can be all yours for free, no obligation. 800-545-2991 is your number to call or text to make that happen. Or you can simply go to meetwithjohn.com and schedule your own get-together that way. Either way, free conversation. Not going to cost you anything, and certainly not going to have any strings attached whatsoever. Got a fun fact of the week here, John. I know you're into this kind of thing, so this is going to really entertain you for a moment, and maybe you can expound on it. The surface of the sun is around 10,000 degrees Fahrenheit. Just thought you'd like to know.
22: 10,000 degrees. Yeah, so this is one of those things where it's like, how do you guys know that?
21: Exactly.
22: It's kind of like when they tell us the Earth is 6 billion years old or whatever it is. Yeah. How do you know? You don't know. You don't know how old it is or how hot this is. I'm sure it's close. I'm sure it's in the neighborhood of 10,000 degrees, but it could be 5,000 degrees or it could be 25,000 degrees. You don't know. But what you got, you know, those little thermometers that you can like shoot a laser down into water and it'll tell you what the water temperature is or whatever. Do they have one of those that they're shooting at the sun? Oh, 10,000 degrees. Yeah, guys, that may not work.
21: I have no idea.
22: I'm sure there's probably some very scientific like explanation, but you trust me. You don't really know what the temperature is.
21: And it doesn't matter to me.
22: Yeah. Truly does not.
21: I'm not going to go there. I have a problem being out in the sun anyway, down here, all these miles away. So, you know, hey. Let's talk about something else that makes a lot more sense, a more serious subject today.
22: Things that we can state with a little more certainty,
21: yeah,
22: maybe?
21: Certainly. Financial advice from Ferris Bueller. I know you'll get a kick out of this one.
22: Now, he's a bit of a big spender, from what I recall.
21: Yeah. In honor of the 40th anniversary of the release of that comedy classic movie.
22: That can't be true.
21: 40 years ago, they released it. In the spring of 1986, Ferris Bueller's Day Off. Let's take some favorite quotes and movie moments and turn them into financial wisdom. And I will leave that part to you.
22: Can I make a confession?
21: Let me just say at this rate, I love that movie. And I thought it was really funny.
22: Well, my confession was going to be, It's fine. I don't really get the obsession with it.
21: Really?
22: Yeah.
21: I would have thought that you would really like that movie. It has a lot of funny moments in it.
22: I guess. I don't really get it.
21: Well, so I'll ask you to interpret these quotes here from the standpoint
22: well,
21: of
22: that I can do.
21: A financial advisor who, you know, has a lot of experience in the financial world and everything else, but doesn't necessarily call himself a big fan of the movie. But you've seen it, though, right?
22: Yeah, I've seen it.
21: Yeah.
22: I mean, multiple times for whatever reason. I just don't adore it like some people do.
21: Hey, count me on
22: you,
21: the other
22: you
21: side.
22: Apparently being one of them.
21: I like it, yeah. Here's a quote from Ferris from that movie, and I know you can make sense out of this. He said, life moves pretty fast. If you don't stop and look around once in a while, you could miss it. Can you take any kind of financial advice out of that statement?
22: Well, that's probably about the most famous line, right? Like, that might actually be on the movie poster.
21: Yeah, it might be.
22: So, I think in the movie, like, a lot of the people around Ferris are sort of just, like, slogging their way through daily life, right? But he refuses to let a day full of opportunity go by.
21: Yeah.
22: And I think we can all kind of get caught up in the to-do list and doing what's expected of us day to day, very focused on saving and investing for the future, maybe for some people, to the point that you can't stop and enjoy life. Like, I know people who have been so obsessed with saving for retirement that they're just not living life at all right now in the present. So I've given this example before. This was a guy who he was an attorney. And he had gotten, he was making $200,000 a year, and he'd just gotten a raise to $300,000 a year. Whoa. That is a massive raise.
21: Yes, it is.
22: So he'd been at this new income for maybe 3 or 4 months when him and his wife first came to visit with me. And she was saying, you know, I'd hoped when he got this big new income, this big raise, that he would be a little more lax with letting us spend money. She had some trips she wanted to go on, and they were in their, I think, late 50s at this point. She had some trips she wanted to go on. She had some things she wanted to do around the house, in the yard, etc. But he just was not willing to spend any money because he was trying to put so much away for retirement. And even with this big new income, like, they didn't change their lifestyle at all. Which would be okay if they already had, you know, a lifestyle that they were both happy with. But he was such a penny pincher at $200,000. He didn't let the lifestyle change at all, even with the $100,000 raise. And he's putting all of this money into investments and retirement accounts to the point. It's like, dude, how much do you think you need for retirement? Like, he had this bizarre perception of how much he needed to have

0: much he needed to have saved, and he wasn't even planning to retire tomorrow. He could have retired the next day and had twice as much as he needed. And so they just had this conflict of him never wanting to spend any money because he was too focused on the future. Now, obviously, there are people at the other end of the spectrum, right? Yeah. Where we really have to push them to not be so caught up in the moment, because it's easy to say, oh, well, there's this special trip this year that we want to go on. So we'll get serious about saving next year. Or, well, you know, this will be the kids' last chance at home, and we want to do this and this and this before they're off to college. Fine. But you can't do that every single year, right? So there's a spectrum to this. Some people are Ferris and maybe a little too focused on today. Some people are a little too focused on the future. The point is, we want to find the right balance for you.
1: Yeah, that all makes sense. And one thing that I forgot to do at the topic of this conversation, for the benefit of those who have perhaps not seen the movie, basically, Ferris Bueller is like a senior in high school, and he decides that he doesn't want to go to school one day, and he pretends to be sick, and there's this elaborate thing where he gets his friends out of school as well, and they go off and have an adventure. It's all set in Chicago. So, you know, they do all kinds of crazy things. Okay, now, I'm sure you remember this quote from the movie, John. Ferris, my father loves this car more than life itself. A man with priorities so far out of whack doesn't deserve such a fine automobile. Now, that was Cameron. You remember him when he said that? What does that mean?
0: I believe this was a Ferrari.
1: Yeah, 1961 classic bright red Ferrari.
0: Okay. But never driven, right? Like, he just kept it in the garage.
1: Yeah.
0: So pristine and unused, but you're getting no joy from it. And I think sometimes we're tempted to do that with money too. I mean, kind of like the guy I just talked about, right?
1: Yeah.
0: Where you're so obsessed with taking care of the future that you're not doing anything fun in the current day. And again, it's a spectrum. We have to have a balance. But at the end of the day, money is a tool, right? And one of the things that you need to do with that tool is take care of things today. So let's use a biblical example.
1: Okay.
0: Back in Israel, in the, you know, post-Mosaic times, like, they're in the promised land, God established a few different tithes that they would give. So you had one tithe that was like the temple tax, essentially, right? So that was 10% that went to the temple. So that was covering like all the expenses of the temple, but also, you know, it was educating the next generation of priests and all that. So that was kind of like their governmental tax, was 10% for that. Mm-hmm. They had a 10% that was every 3 years. So that was basically like 3.3% every year is what that amounted to, because it was 10% every 3 years. That was a tithe for the poor, to take care of the poor. But then they had another tithe that was required in the Mosaic law that was for the festivals that God had told them to celebrate. And it was essentially like, you are commanded to put this money aside to celebrate and remember with your family.
1: Yeah.
0: And so it's this, it was a requirement of the law, but it was also very clearly for your own benefit. And so there's a principle there that I think we can still apply today, where it's like, some of this money that you have coming in, like, you want to be intentional about doing things with it today that are both creating memories and, you know, education and experiences and all that for your family and for yourself that will benefit you in the future, even if it's not in financial ways. I mean, heck, Ron, our pool is essentially this, right? Like, I'm not getting a financial return on my pool.
1: No, certainly not.
0: But when we were putting it in a couple of years ago, I said, look, I want my house to be the hub that all the kids come to, and they can be here being influenced by me instead of my kids being God knows where being influenced by God knows who, right? And so you don't think of that as an investment necessarily, but it was an investment in something, just not an investment in something that was going to pay me money later. So we have to think of money as a tool in this way. So we'll talk about this more. I think you probably have some more Ferris Bueller quotes for us, Ron.
1: Yeah,
0: but
1: I got a couple more.
0: But for now, let's give folks the opportunity to come in for a 15-minute retirement.

0: ready phone call. And when I say come in, you don't actually have to come in. You could be sitting in your car at lunch during work. That's how we just did the last one a couple of days ago. So the 15-minute retirement ready phone call, just a chance for you to ask some questions. Maybe let us ask you some questions that'll get you thinking about things you hadn't considered before and figure out, you know, how to get you on the right track from where you are now. So no cost, no obligation. If we want to get together later after that, we'll figure that out. But it's also possible that that 15 minutes is all you need.
1: Obviously, you don't have to come in for a 15-minute retirement ready phone call. It will be on the phone. So you can call John, have a conversation with him. Not going to cost you anything at all. Not going to carry with it any kind of obligation. The way to make that happen is simply go to meetwithjohn.com. You can do that on your phone if you like and schedule a get together with John at a convenient time. meetwithjohn.com. It is really easy to do that. Then you'll be in for a 15-minute long conversation. John will have an opportunity to get to know you a little bit, find out a little bit about what's important to you. You can get to know what it's like to have a conversation with him, and then you can move on from there to maybe a Zoom call or maybe an in-office visit after that. But, hey, you're not obligated to do anything at all. There are no strings attached. Again, meetwithjohn.com. You can make it happen that way. I hope you will. This is Ron Stutz along with John Stillman, and we're going to be back with more in just a moment.
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3: Andrew here with a check of the Chapelboro concert calendar. Coming up on Monday, May 4th, Drug Dealer will be bringing their sun-soaked 70s rock and roll to Motor Co. And we've got a couple of shows coming up on Sunday, May 17th. Cat's Cradle Backroom will have the playful lo-fi synth pop of Grace Ives. Meanwhile, up in Durham, the Motor Co. will bring Yacht Club and their hazy indie bedroom pop. Both of those shows again, Sunday, May 17th. You can find all these shows and more on the Chapelboro Concert Calendar. 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
1: Welcome back to more of the Financial Symphony, the show that helps you hit all the right notes in retirement planning. That's what John Stillman lives for. Every single day he wants to get up and make your life better. Every morning he looks in the mirror and says, what can I do to help this person get to and through retirement a little bit more efficiently today?
0: Well, I think you misunderstood, Ron. What I told you was I live to make your life better. And I think you were assuming that I meant everybody. But no, yeah. I meant just you specifically.
1: Just
0: I get
1: mine?
0: Up in the morning, I say, what can I do to make Ron's life better?
1: Well, I guess maybe we should do a show every day. You're not willing to commit to
0: that. You think that would do it?
1: Yeah, sure.
0: Okay.
1: Sure.
0: I mean, I'm down.
1: Fun.
0: If they'll make time on the airwaves, we'll do it.
1: That might be a problem. I don't know.
0: Yeah.
1: Hey, listen, if you want to have a conversation with John and see how he might improve your life a bit, you can go to meetwithjohn.com, meetwithjohn.com, and schedule a get-together. And by get-together, I mean just a conversation on the phone, 15 or 20 minutes or so, 15-minute retirement-ready phone call is what we call it. Go to meetwithjohn.com. They make it happen. Talk to John for a few minutes, and it's not going to cost you anything. No strings attached whatsoever. Hey, John, before we get into our conversation again about Ferris Bueller, remember that guy?
0: It's not a very good Ben Stein, but go ahead.
1: Ben Stein, yeah, that guy's amazing. Hey, a little word here about some place where you spend a lot of time, I'm sure, bookshops. You're in bookstores.
0: Right? I'm sure I've been to a bookstore before.
1: Maybe once. The world's oldest bookshop, Livraria Bertrand, is located in Lisbon, Portugal.
0: Well, I have been to Lisbon.
1: And, oh, really?
0: Yeah, 3 or 4 years ago.
1: Okay, yeah. Well, you may have even seen this place then.
0: Didn't even know it.
1: It's still open, I guess. It's located in Lisbon, Portugal, and was established way back in 1732.
0: You know, I would have actually guessed it would have been older than that for this distinction. Now, I guess when you're talking about a continuously operated business, that is a very long time for one particular business. But I think of, you know, when you're in Europe and it's like, you know, our buildings here, it's like, oh, this building dates back to 1732. Oh, wow, that's really old. Or, you know, oh, maybe the 1600s. This church was built in the 1600s. My goodness. But then you're over in Europe and it's like, how old is this building? What year is this from? And it's like from 17. And it's like 17 what? No, just 17 is when this building was built.
1: Yeah, that's amazing. Well, coming from a world traveler like yourself, that certainly your word has a lot of authority on that.
0: Well, I also, speaking of world traveling, I drove up to Rougemont the other day.
1: Really?
0: Yeah.
1: Hmm.
0: So, yeah. Getting around.
1: You never know what you're going to see in Rougemont, that's for sure. Mm-hmm. Hey, let's get back to this conversation about Ferris Bueller. You know, I think that was a really funny movie. I like that movie. I like the music in it. You know, it's just kind of crazy, a lot of things. But you said you weren't particularly crazy about it.
0: I mean, again, it's fine. But we got a very good radio segment out of it just a few moments ago. So if we can get a second one, maybe I'll change my tune.
1: All right, well, let's get right into it here. Here's another quote from the Ferris Bueller movie. The last thing I need at this point in my career is 1,500 Ferris Bueller disciples running around these halls. He jeopardizes my ability to effectively govern this student body. Of course, you recognize that. The words of Principal Rooney. I remember that guy was always trying to bring Ferris down.
0: Yeah, I would not have been able to come up with his name. I would have just remembered him as the principal. But yes, Principal Rooney, correct.
1: Yeah. What kind of financial advice can you get out of that kind of quote?
0: So think about how dead set he was on chasing Ferris down.
1: Yeah.
0: As I recall, I think he got himself into some messy situations trying to catch Ferris. Bitten by a dog, I think. Kicked in the face. You know, a lot of things happened. Mm-hmm. So I think the analogy I would make here is often we see people getting caught up in trying to chase, maybe it's a particular stock, maybe it's trying to chase a particular moment in the stock market, trying to prove themselves by going after one particular goal in their financial life. And instead of, you know, actually winning financially, they kind of end up feeling more like Rooney? Principal Rooney?
1: Yeah.
0: They start feeling kind of beat up like him by the time it's all said and done. Because what they're doing is they're chasing after things they can't control is really what it boils down to. So think about the stock market. You can't control what the stock market does. Now, you can control how much risk you have associated with your investments. Like you can control how much of that risk you expose yourself to. That's the thing. You can't control interest rates, but you can control how much money you borrow, or you can control how much money you have in the bank. Don't complain about the money that's just sitting in the bank collecting dust because interest rates aren't high enough, when you could take that money and go invest it in something instead of it just being there collecting dust. So control what you can control. Stop trying to chase one particular area or one particular goal in your financial life. You'll be much happier if you just focus on what you control and worry less about the headlines. That was a little tougher one to make an analogy on, but I think we got there.
1: Oh, you did a good job, for sure. And when I think of Principal Rooney, I think of him at the end of the movie after he'd been bitten by a dog. He'd been in the mud. His pants were torn. Mm-hmm. His shoes were all muddy and everything, and he's kind of trudging down the street. It looks like a totally beaten man, so you're certainly right about that.
0: Yep.
1: Now, here's another quote. One last quote here from Ferris Bueller's Day Off. The question is, no, I did that wrong. Let me back up here a second. The question isn't, what are we going to do? The question is, what aren't we going to do? Of course, you know who said that, Ferris himself.
0: Yeah, so I think this probably leads us into a discussion about asking the right questions.
1: Yeah.
0: Right? So when you're planning for retirement, a lot of people come into the office. When they come in the conference room for the first time, they're often asking a lot of the same questions that the last people answered. Do I have enough? Can I retire on this much money? When's the best time to take my Social Security? Things like that. All good questions to get answers to. But those questions really shouldn't be the thing that's driving the conversation. Because honestly, we can't answer those questions unless we know other stuff first. So instead of asking, like, is this enough? Well, the first question is, what do you want your lifestyle to look like? We have to know what you want life to look like in order to figure out how much it's going to cost. And then once we know how much your lifestyle is going to cost, we can look at how much income you already have coming in from Social Security and pensions if you have one and stuff like that. And then we can say, okay, how much more then are we going to need from your investments in order to fill that gap? And Ron, like, there's some people, not a lot, but there's some where they don't actually need anything from their investments. Like, their spending is such that their Social Security and a pension will cover it. Which, that's, you could see how if somebody was a 30-year state employee and they had that pension and, you know, two Social Security benefits for husband and wife, all right, well, that's a pretty decent base of your income. And if you just don't spend a whole heck of a lot, that might actually put you in pretty good shape.
1: Yeah.
0: So in that case, the question is, how much money do you need to retire? Maybe none. You know, I mean, we've had clients who, I had a couple who came in, they were just petrified of their situation because they just really didn't think they had enough money to retire because they only had like $235,000 in their retirement accounts, which, yeah, for some people is not going to be enough. But they are kind of like what I was just describing, a longtime state employee and a couple of Social Security benefits. They're bringing in like $8,000 a month just from those income streams. And they spend like $5,000.
1: Yeah.
0: So not only did they not need much money in their retirement accounts, they didn't really need any. In fact, they were going to be adding money to the pot in retirement because they were still going to be spending less than they had coming in. So start with the right questions. What are my goals? What do I want my life to look like? What is that going to cost? Then that leads us into, okay, how much money do you need to have to make that happen? And then we can build a financial plan. 15-minute retirement ready phone call. No time like the present. Ron, tell them how that all works.
1: All right. You can go to meetwithjohn.com. 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It's a special website that John Stillman has set up so that you can do just that. 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
1: 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And by listening to the show, you'll have a head start here. 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That's, again, meetwithjohn.com. Go there, schedule a telephone call, 15-minute retirement-ready phone call. Not going to cost you anything, not going to have any strings attached at all. John, let's talk about old accounts. A lot of people out there, if they're like most others, probably have some financial accounts that you don't give a whole lot of attention. The statements are just collecting dust in a file cabinet somewhere, or they might actually be hidden gems that could be put to much better use. Let's talk about some of the accounts that people tend to ignore for too long. And starting with as many people as there are who change jobs all the time. They get laid off or whatever, or they just decide to change, you know, for a better job, but they leave one employer behind, go to another. A lot of people leave old 401ks behind and then just don't give it a whole lot of thought. What kind of advice do you have for those people?
0: Well, so the general rule of thumb is you leave the job, you take the 401k with you. Now, that doesn't mean withdraw it. Don't take the money out and pay the taxes and the penalties. That's not what I'm saying. But you do want to take the money with you, ideally by rolling it to a traditional IRA, where you then have complete flexibility and control over that money. A few reasons for this. One, when you're at the company is paying the admin fees for you to be part of that 401k plan. Because you're an employee, that's a benefit to you. And this is not always the case, but it's often the case that when you leave the company, they are no longer paying those admin fees for you. So suddenly, your 401k just got a whole lot more expensive and you didn't even realize it. Again, not always the case, but often is the case. Yeah. So that's one thing. Second thing is, in the 401k, you have a limited menu of mutual funds to choose from. And, you know, if you're just looking for basic growth, if you're 24 years old and it's your first job, you know, those growth funds are just fine for what you need. But once you get a little older, you need a little bit more nuance in your investments. Sometimes it's hard for the funds available in the 401k to really do what you need them to do. So in general, flexibility and control. When it's in the IRA, you can invest in whatever you want in the investing world, as opposed to only that limited menu that they have in the 401k. There are some exceptions where you would not roll the 401k over when you leave the job, but those exceptions are so few and far between that I'm not even going to waste time talking about them here. If you think you might be an exception to that, then, you know, give me a call and we can talk through it. But more likely than not, you're not an exception. Now, some people will say, well, can I just roll the old 401k into the 401k at my new job? You can. You could do that. I mean, that's at least consolidating enough that, you know, there's less logins you have to keep up with and all that kind of stuff, right? But you're not gaining that flexibility and control that I talked about that you would have in the IRA. You're at least keeping up with it a little bit better, but you're still limited to that menu of investments in your 401k. So generally speaking, roll it to the IRA when you leave the job.
1: Bottom line is you want your money where you had more control over it. You have a lot more options than you would if you leave it there.
0: That's right.
1: That's for sure. Hey, the next thing I wanted to ask about is life insurance. A lot of people have life insurance policies that they, you know, got years ago and haven't paid any attention to them. And there are certain things that you can do to make your life better by just paying attention to that.
0: This actually, I have to tell you this story related to this because it just reminded me of it. So,
1: yeah.
0: I have some clients who, they were originally from Cleveland, and they had bought a life insurance policy. This was back in, I don't know, the late 80s when they lived there.
1: Yeah.
0: And I still, you're not going to believe this story. I still can't quite understand what happened here. So we have the statement from their old life insurance, and it has the insurance agent who sold it to them is, you know, his name is on there. And the address, which presumably you would assume is the address of his office.
1: You would think so, yeah.
0: It was actually the address. So it was like whatever road in Cleveland. And then it said plot 32. Ron, I kid you not. And I was like, what is this? Plot, like, not suite 32. Plot 32. Ron, it was a cemetery. Like, I looked up the address on Google Maps. And it was a cemetery.
1: Yeah.
0: And to this day, I still don't know what happened there. Like, did somebody in his office go through and update all of his policies to his new address when he died? I mean, it's to this day one of the most bewildering things I've ever seen.
1: I thought at first you were going to say that it was a lot that somebody had that they were going to build a house on, but this is even more bizarre than that.
0: Yeah, never seen anything like it. And so, in fact, Molly is a Browns fan, and so yeah. I'd taken her to a Browns game back in, this was pre-pandemic, so probably 2019. Uh-huh. And while we were there, I said, you know what? I saw the road. I was like, I remember that road. Looked up the address, and I had to drive by to see the cemetery for myself. I could not find plot 32 or whatever it was, but... I did confirm it was a cemetery. So anyway, that story was born from the fact that you talked about old life insurance policies. And yes, if you have a life insurance policy that you've had for many, many years, there's a good chance that one of a couple of things is true. One, either you no longer need that policy at all, and so you should just cancel it. Stop paying for it. That's one thing. Or the other thing that's possible, and this is, you know, in a world of inflation, everything gets more expensive, right?
1: Yeah.
0: Except for, usually, life insurance. Because, why is that? Because life expectancies are always increasing. And so that means when you're buying life insurance, like, it's that much longer until the company has to pay out a death benefit if life expectancies are increasing on average.
1: Yeah.
0: So it's very possible that you could get cheaper coverage now than you got at some point in the past when life expectancies are lower. Again, not always the case, but certainly worth exploring. So in a lot of cases, yeah, you can do better with your life insurance policy. Get the same coverage for cheaper, or say, I don't need this coverage, or I don't need this much coverage. 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Certainly worth exploring.
1: And basically speaking, I guess insurance is a lot... life insurance is a lot cheaper now than it was in the 80s when this one right. was established.
0: Right. And are they still paying commissions to this guy in the grave? I don't know.
1: Well, that's great. Great story. Hey, also, we're talking about old accounts here on the Financial Symphony with John Stillman. And again, if you want to get in touch with John, go to meetwithjohn.com. You can have a conversation. Who knows? You may have some fascinating stories to pass along to him as well. And another thing that people tend to ignore or forget about is savings accounts or money market accounts or CDs. Some people have money in those places, and then they just kind of forget about them and, you know, just go about their lives. What do you have to say to them?
0: Yeah, so a lot of times you end up with a lot of money in cash like that kind of by accident, because it's not like you sold a second home and then just parked all the money in the bank. Like, if you dropped $462,000 into the bank, you would notice that.
1: No, I think so.
0: But usually what happens is you have, you know, income of $10,000 a month, and on average you only spend $9,000 a month. And so every month your bank account is getting a little bigger and a little bigger. And maybe occasionally when the checking account gets quote unquote too big, you'll move some of that money over to savings. Well, if you do this for 5 years or 7 years or 10 years and don't ever do anything with that money that you've been piling up in savings, suddenly you just have too much cash on hand. And you don't feel it because it happens so incrementally that it never felt like you were adding a lot to savings. But over time, it adds up for you. And you end up with too much lazy money, money that's just sitting there collecting dust, not really doing anything for you. So yes, very often you'll have these bank accounts that you've not lost touch with. You still have them. You see them on your statement every month or every time you log into the bank. But it's just your amount of cash has gotten kind of out of hand, and you should be putting that money to work in some other way.
1: Okay, last thing I wanted to mention here when it comes to these old accounts, sometimes even forgotten accounts for some people. How about people who have pensions that, you know, the pension maybe was even frozen, you know, years ago? What do you have to say to them?
0: Yeah, so again, this doesn't happen a ton necessarily anymore, but 5 or 10 years ago, we saw this more often where, you know, maybe you started a job in 1986 and you worked there for 15 years, but at year 12, they froze the pension. They stopped contributing to it anymore. And so now it's just this fund where you could, if you wanted to turn it into a lifetime income, you could maybe do that. Or maybe they've taken that option off the table too. And instead, it's just a lump sum balance. They might call it different things. They might call it a pension fund. They might call it a cash balance. There's a couple of different names they could give it. But the bottom line is, it's money that's sitting there and it's not really invested very aggressively. So it's growing steadily, but, you know, more along the lines of what a CD would do, not what money invested in the market would do. So very often, if you've left that company, it's kind of like that old 401k that you want to take with you. Same thing. You've got this pension fund that you should do something else with. Even if you're still at the company, but you're allowed to move the pension fund into something else to make it work a little bit better for you, that's usually a good idea. Now, often that money will be trapped there at the company until you leave the company. But as soon as you're able to get that money out, you should be doing something. You know, roll it. You can roll it to an IRA just like you could with your 401k. And just roll it to something else, into a different account where you have more flexibility, more control, more options. And you'll almost always be better off when you do that. So all great examples of things we can talk about in your 15-minute retirement ready phone call. Old accounts that you've kind of lost touch with, aren't doing what they should be doing for you. You're just not sure what to do with them. You've meant to do something with it and you haven't gotten around to it. That's the kind of stuff we can talk about.
1: You want to have that conversation? 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He can get to know a little bit about you and your situation. Still, you haven't obligated yourself to do anything at all, and it's not going to cost you a penny. And maybe I shouldn't talk about pennies because they're not making them anymore, but they're still around. 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We're going to come back with more in just a moment. In fact, John is going to answer some questions from some of our listeners. That is next on the mailbag segment of our show, The Financial Symphony.
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1: 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Make it happen that way. Rhonda has a good question here, John, and I would imagine that a lot of people may have had this cross their lives at some point. About how to deal with something after the death of a relative. Rhonda says, sadly, my mother recently passed away just a few weeks ago. In trying to get her affairs in order, I've been tasked with going through all her belongings. While doing so, I discovered that she literally hid money under the mattress and in her drawers and her cabinets everywhere.
0: When you say in her drawers, I hope you mean like in the dresser, not like in her underwear.
1: In her dresser drawer, I hope, or it could be the other one too. I don't know. But at any rate, she's got hidden money everywhere. Maybe she hid some in the backyard. I don't know. So far, Rhonda goes on to say that she's found $12,000 in cash tucked around in various places in her home. Mm-hmm. And she wants to know how she should handle this literal cash. What should she do?
0: Yeah. Well, I realize it seems like an overwhelming amount of currency.
1: And I think I know what I would do, but it's not my job to give people advice.
0: Well, so if you've ever watched any shows that have money laundering in them, like Breaking Bad or Ozark, the entire premise of the show is money laundering. Mm-hmm. Basically, you realize, wait a minute, if I have too much cash on hand, I can't just go put it in the bank because they're going to be like, what? Where did this $37,000 come from? We need to, you know, have some kind of business operation attached to it so that we can deposit it and not assume that it's from some sort of illegal activity. I think generally 10,000 is the benchmark. So you can't just go drop more than 10,000 in the bank without stating where it came from.
1: I thought Jason Bateman was great in that series, by the way.
0: Oh, loved it. Ozark. Molly watched the first episode or maybe two with me and then said, you know what? I'm out. So I had to watch that one by myself. But point is, you're pretty close to just being able to deposit most of it in the bank. And maybe you do it incrementally. Like maybe you take 1,000 now and you take 1,000 in a couple months and kind of do it that way. It's not really raising any alarms for anybody. But, you know, the other thing from the show is like, well, you can't have $100,000 in cash because all you can really do with it then is buy gas and groceries for the rest of your life.
17: Yeah.
0: Until you get it into the banking system. And so at $12,000, I mean, you could just spend a lot of it down. You're not going to buy a car with it, but you could buy gas and groceries for a long time.
17: Sure.
0: So you could do it that way. Obviously, if you have siblings that are going to be part of this in terms of being beneficiaries, you know, you want to factor that in to the estate. Like if you had two siblings that were part of this, well, I'm probably just going to hand each of you $4,000 and then you guys can go deposit it in your own bank accounts. No big deal. Yeah. It's not taxable as far as the estate is concerned. So it's probably not as complex as you think it is, Rhonda. And sorry to hear about your mom, by the way.
1: Yeah. Well, thanks, Rhonda, for the question. You want to talk more with John about all this? Go to meetwithjohn.com. Hey, one more question here today. It's from Linda in Cedar Grove. And Linda says, I'm 62 and recently found out I'm going to need a major surgery, knee replacement on both sides. I'm planning to do my left knee first and then my right knee later on in the year. I was planning to retire at the end of this calendar year, but I'm considering doing so sooner to make it easier to just focus on recovery after those surgeries. But if I retire, how's that going to impact my health care?
0: All right. We have our tradition, Ron. When you get a text mid-show, just like passing a note in class, you have to read it to us. So find out if that's Bev saying she's on the way home.
1: No, she's actually in Chicago right now. So okay. She was just letting me know that you know, everything's cool. And the meeting is going well.
0: She'll hopefully be home someday. Yeah. Linda, for your knee surgery situation, by the way, for what it's worth, my grandfather got both knees done at the same time.
1: Oh, boy. That's
0: this tough. Was back in 1993, probably. So I don't know how the medical advice has changed since then. But for the record, you could, in theory, do them both at the same time. I don't know if I'm recommending it. Just saying it can be done.
1: Let me just say that I know a lot of people who've had knee surgeries, but you should not get both done at the same time.
0: Yeah.
1: Just get one done, get rehab for that, and make sure that's okay, and then do the other one.
0: Yeah. As far as when to retire, I mean, there's a couple ways to look at this. One, are you better off to stay on your current company's health insurance while you get this done? Because you say you're 62, so you're not Medicare age yet. So we need to think about what you're doing for your health insurance. You know, how many vacation days, how much sick leave do you have? Kind of need to factor all of that in. It's true that it probably would be easier to recover post-surgery if you didn't have to worry about getting back to work. But we really just need to understand what your overall numbers look like. I mean, this situation is really no different than, well, what if somebody gets laid off at 62? And then their question is, well, do I need to go find another job or can I just retire? Well, it's not going to be the same answer for everybody. Some of those people are going to be in perfectly fine financial health to retire, and then others need to keep working, even if it's go back and get a part-time job doing something for a couple of years. So, Linda, because of the fact that you're 62 and you're not Medicare age yet, my knee-jerk reaction is you're probably better off to stay at the job, but you know, we don't really know that until we really dive into your situation. But these are all great examples of questions that we can talk about in your 15-minute retirement-ready phone call.
1: It's certainly appropriate that you gave her your knee-jerk reaction. I don't know if that was intentional or not. I
0: didn't even cross my mind, but I'm brilliant, and I didn't even realize it.
1: Yeah, it's amazing. All right, meetwithjohn.com, meetwithjohn.com. That's where you go if you want to arrange a conversation with John Stillman for 15 minutes or so on the phone. He has lots of these conversations all the time. Would love to. You know, a lot of people have been working with John for years, and he's been helping them get to and through retirement. And if you've been listening to the show for a long time and you've been saying, one of these days I'm going to get around to calling John Stillman and make that happen, make today the day that you go ahead and do it. While it's fresh in your mind, go to meetwithjohn.com right now, and pretty soon you could be spending 15 minutes on the phone with John, and then you can move on from there to a Zoom call or maybe an in-office visit down on the farm, Rosewood Wealth Management. Either way, it's going to be easy for you. 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Either way, it's not going to cost you anything or have any strings attached. Can't make that any easier. That's what John does for folks and helping them to and through retirement. My goodness, we've come to the end of another show here. I see by the old clock on the wall that it's time to get out of here, John.
0: Well, thanks for having me on your program, Ronnie. We'll do it again soon.
1: No problem, man. Like that shirt you're wearing. Have a great week.
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2: 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Grab a coffee or a cool lemonade and join our host, Randy Voller, for a slice of life from the perspective of one of Chatham County's most actively engaged community leaders, former mayor, real estate developer, musician, and all-around great guy. Now, here's Randy.
3: Hey there, folks. I'm Randy Voller. Come up on the porch, where our guest today is Holly Ann Luck Sullivan of Heartwood Death Doula and Bereavement Care.
4: Hi.
3: Hi, Holly. It's great to have you here. Now, folks, our guest today is a trusted end-of-life guide, grief counselor, and board-certified chaplain with 18 years of experience supporting people through illness. Holly is a respected death doula whose passion is caring for those at life's margins, particularly during severe and terminal illness, and normalizing conversations about mortality. An ordained Unitarian Universalist minister, Holly serves people facing the end of life across central North Carolina. So once again, welcome Holly of Heartwood Death Doula and Bereavement Care to On the Porch.
4: Thank you so much for having me. I'm great, glad to be here.
3: We're glad to have you here. It is a beautiful sunny day in Chapel Hill, North Carolina. So Holly, I guess my first question, and I'm just going to ask you like I'm a third grader and don't know anything.
4: Sure.
3: What is a death doula?
4: Well, it depends on which death doula you ask, I will be honest. And so I will say, for me, a death doula is somebody who, the kind of party line among death doulas is that we provide non-medical, spiritual, and emotional support and counseling to people facing the end of life. And so for me personally, that means that I come at it from the standpoint of having worked in hospice care specifically for more than a decade, working in hospitals for the other 7 years or so. And so I come at it from a standpoint of inviting people to consider the meaning of their life and what they need, and what they need to have the most peaceful and surrounded by love death that they possibly can.
3: That sounds beautiful.
4: It certainly can be, yes.
3: Because death is part of the cycle of life.
4: It is, and normalizing those conversations and just inviting people into them and showing them that it doesn't have to be scary is part of what I love to do.
3: So when you are an end-of-life guide, you know, which when I think of guide, I'm thinking on, you know, somebody taking me down a pathway.
4: Sure.
3: Like a pathfinder. What are you, what and how are you guiding people? I assume it's, you know, you have the person who's dying, but also their friends and family.
4: Absolutely, yes. So it's very much providing support and a lot of education around what is normal, both in terms of what dying looks like and in terms of what the emotional process is, both for the person who is terminally ill and everybody who loves them, their circle of care. And so it's helping them understand, regardless of illness, there are some very sort of typical things that most of us go through if we do die from a terminal illness, and just helping people see this is normal. I know it's scary for you because you have not experienced this before, but this is normal and it's okay.
3: Well, we've taken care of family, my wife and I, and of course her father, who was a guest on our show, Dr. Frank Russell, was, you know, a trauma surgeon for over 40 years, mm-hmm. and he passed at our house at age 95. So I've been up close and personal with the process.
4: Yes, yes.
3: And with others in our life. Our daughter died in our arms at the hospital up in Durham. It's the type of thing I think that people just don't know how to handle. They don't like to talk about it. And to me, and I'm going to ask you to comment on what I'm about to say, is when people suppress these emotions or they don't want to deal with it, it leads to what I think of as a lot of trauma in our society. So somebody dies, like your dad dies, and the son never really reconciled, and then they start drinking because, yes. well, they're dealing with this grief, and they didn't really say the last thing they wanted to their dad. Absolutely. Or, I mean, and you can multiply that times thousands and thousands, all these yes. stories. Yes. So in your experience, address what I just said.
4: You are absolutely right, and that is why I encourage folks. What I find when I do grief counseling with folks is whatever loss someone has just suffered brings up every previous loss that that person has been through. And so that is particularly true if somebody hasn't done any processing or expressing of their grief. And grief counseling isn't right for everybody, but we all need to express it and process it in some way or another. So one client I had, one of her methods of coping was she bought a bunch of ceramic plates at the dollar store or at the flea market and wrote in Sharpie all around the plates all the things that she missed about the person who had died, all the things she loved about them, all the things about them that made her mad. And she lived out in the country and she went out back and she chucked those plates at trees and just broke every last plate. And for her, that was cathartic. And so she was somebody who happened to be doing grief counseling too, but I encourage folks to do that processing, and that can be verbal, that can be a very physical thing, because you're right, when we don't talk about and work our way through grief and learn how to live with that loss, it does come out in other ways, or we numb it, like you said, with drugs or alcohol or sex or food or pick your addiction.
3: Right. For a second there, when you said she lived out in the country, I thought you were going to describe a skeet shooting operation where the plates flew up and she shot them with a shotgun. But same effect.
4: Same effect, yes.
3: So I'm going to share an experience that we had, and I want you to comment on this. So when our daughter died, as you know, she was a baby, and we ended up going to bereavement counseling at the bereavement center in Hillsboro. Mm-hmm. And the woman who was running it, Linda, was amazing.
4: Yes.
3: And one of the things I found fascinating about – this was a particular type of grief counseling because it was all loss of a child.
4: Sure.
3: Some, you know, some they do, like you lost a sibling or you lost your parents. But yep. this was loss of a child. And you had people in there that, you know, the children were 40 years old and died. So, mm-hmm. so these parents were in their 60s, all the way down to us that had the youngest child and yes. everything in between. And some of them were suicide or accident, or they got drunk and drove a snowmobile, mm-hmm. you know, on a lake into the side of a dock they didn't see at night, or all the way to an innocent like our daughter that, you know, sure. died at 3 months, right?
4: Yeah.
3: So the strange thing I found in there was that everyone was looking for answers.
4: Yes.
3: And trying to kind of reconcile this with how they viewed life. And some of the folks that were the most – I would say religious in the fact that they would go to church every Sunday. Mm-hmm. I don't know if they were a Unitarian Universalist like you, but maybe they went to the Lutheran church or sure. the Baptist church or the Methodist church. But they were upset because they felt like they had essentially gone every Sunday and participated in the church, and somehow God had punished them, right?
4: Yes.
3: Like, you know, they essentially, like, you know, I had done everything and my passport to life had been getting stamped along the way.
4: Yes.
3: And then there were others that were not very involved, but were looking for spiritual answers to relate this to the cycle of life in the universe.
4: Right, right.
3: And there was kind of these two extremes. So you mm-hmm. had folks that didn't go to church at all, but now wanted a more spiritual answer versus those that did that were really upset and they wanted a legal answer.
4: Right.
3: So
4: right.
3: I'm just curious, when I tell you the story and, yes. and we'll get to the break, what you think about that?
4: I think it's very common, unfortunately, because what sort of the church, capital T, capital C, hasn't done a great job of historically is using faith to help people face grief and the reality of death and loss. And so people do exactly what you said, that kind of stamping my passport of I am tithing, I'm going to church, I'm caring for God's people, etc. And I've had this enormous, unspeakable loss, and they can't square it. And I think that is one place that faith has very much let folks down, or at least many folks that I have worked with. And so a lot of my clients, whether they are doula clients or grief counseling clients, are very much looking for kind of how to make sense of their faith now, because they've had this loss that kind of took the rug out from under them faith-wise. And so they're saying, okay, wait, how do I make sense of this now? How can I still be in relationship with the holy and live with this loss?
3: I totally understand what you're saying there.
4: Yeah.
3: People just don't know how to handle it.
4: No. And we don't know how to talk about it. And so, you know, I am one of those people, and there are more and more of us who, when we hear about a loss, will say, tell me about them, rather than just, oh, I'm so sorry. And I think that's what more of us need to learn to do.
3: Well, folks, we're going to refresh our drinks. And after the break, you're going to be able to hear more from Holly Lux Sullivan of Heartward Death Doula and Bereavement Care.
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3: Welcome back to On the Porch. We've now topped off our beverages, and we're talking about bereavement with Holly Lux Sullivan of Heartward Death Doula and Bereavement Care. So, Holly, one thing that I'm curious about is, in our culture, we're always talking about sympathy versus empathy, especially when it comes to death.
4: Mm-hmm.
3: And I've often thought, I want to empathize with the person.
4: Mm-hmm.
3: What do you think about that?
4: The way I was taught to think about the difference between sympathy and empathy during my training as a chaplain was, sympathy is almost akin to pity.
3: That's what I'm getting at.
4: Yes. And empathy is much more, you are hurting and I am hurting with you, or I see you're hurting and I'm here to hold that hurting with you.
3: Right. I've often thought about empathy being, I'm walking in your shoes, so I'm taking your place, so I understand the travels you're taking.
4: Yes. Right? Yes.
3: And a lot of times, I mean, when you've gone through death, especially like we had death of our daughter,
4: mm-hmm.
3: You don't really want to deal with it, but you do understand in

0: your parents, for instance, and we know the relationship between children and their parents are complicated.
1: Sure.
0: And I say, look, when they die, beatify them. I mean, you just need to get past the negativity, and whatever was positive, take that forward in your soul. That's the advice I give, as opposed to you're angry or you're upset or you didn't get to say the last thing or mom or dad didn't do X, Y, Z. That, to me, I mean, I had a great relationship with my father, but we also had, you know, points of disagreement. But when he died, you know, that's my name. He's beatified.
1: Sure. Sure.
0: There's no purpose in having that negative relationship. I don't know. What are your thoughts about that?
1: I think it is a lovely idea. And I think depending on the relationship, that beatification can be really hard to do. So, for instance, my father died just last Christmas, actually. And we had a horrible relationship for my entire adult life.
0: And that's why I'm asking this question, because it's complicated.
1: It is. And so literally in my first therapy session after he died, I said to my therapist, I don't want to carry him around for the rest of my life. And I love what she told me, which was the book of his life is written. You can put it on the shelf and you can take it down and look through it, read through it. But he has done the harm he can do.
0: Right.
1: And he has done all the harm he will do. And that kind of both the image of taking a book off the shelf or putting it on was really helpful, as was the recognition of, right, I am now in charge of our relationship. And I can remember the things about him. He was very generous to a fault. He would, for instance, spend money on gifts for us rather than like paying the electric bill, right? So I can either focus on the being without power several times when we were kids, or I can focus on, I tend to be very generous with gifts because of him. And so I'm nowhere near the beatification that you can manage, but I think we all have to find whatever way we can to deal with whatever issues there were in a relationship. And that's easier for some folks in some relationships. And when it is harder, though, I think it can be important to just acknowledge the pain and the hurt that's been caused, whatever that relationship was, and respect and honor that pain and enable the person to say, oh, right, they can't hurt me anymore, because that's huge.
0: It's funny the way you describe what you described was really beautiful, but also funny because we had a friend of ours whose father died recently. Was a great man, a professor, but as he got old and they were taking care of him at home, got to the end and is, you know, about age 90, he was getting very cantankerous, which happens.
1: Sure.
0: And as I wrote to my friend, and I said, you want to, you know, incorporate him into your soul. And he said, I don't know. He wrote back to me, I'm not sure which one, because this guy is really cantankerous.
1: Like, yes.
0: Not, you know, not exactly the same that we experienced for 89 years.
1: Right.
0: And no, I mean, I guess I'm trying to provide the most beautiful way. But I had a close friend I grew up with, three brothers from Chicago. And the one that was my close friend, I was friends with two brothers, didn't attend his father's funeral. I went because of what you described. He was not happy with his parents.
1: Right.
0: So, and I tried to have this talk with him, but, you know, he's not ready to, there will be no beatification, which is, you know, and they are, I went to Catholic school. They went to the same Catholic school as I did. So, and there will be no beatification.
1: Right.
0: And I get it, but I do think that's part of this, you know, this complex nature of death.
1: Yes. We all have to cope with it differently and find whatever way. I don't grieve the way either of you grieves, and you don't grieve how I grieve, and that's fine. We're individuals. And so there are things about grieving that are almost universal, but there are also so many unique to each single person, right? Even in the loss of your baby, the father's experience is different from the mother's. And honoring both of those things and allowing them to be different is something that so many couples struggle with. And yet when we can honor that a couple is going to have different experiences of grief, that is what helps them.

0: My favorite stories is fairly recent. Last fall, I was hired by a family. The wife was fairly young and had a terminal cancer, and they had the most beautiful house out in the woods. And she had been thinking about doing cremation, but she had not made any arrangements yet. And she and her husband asked me to talk with them about options. And I said, there is certainly cremation or aquamation, which is water cremation. I said, or you could do a natural burial at Blue Stem Conservation Cemetery. And, you know, if she were a dog, her ears would have perked up. And she said, tell me about that. And so I told her about it and gave her husband the website. And she ended up deciding to be buried there. And that was the first service I had gotten to do there. And I can say, from the standpoint of the officiant doing the service, the family being able to lower the body into the grave, pick up shovels and shovel as much dirt into the grave as they wanted to, and then stand and watch while all those beautiful Blue Stem volunteers gathered around and filled in the rest of the grave. It was cathartic for the family in a way that it simply isn't when it's leave the coffin on a plinth and walk away from the, you know, conventional burial ground. It was really the most beautiful service I've had the blessing and the luck to take part in.
1: Yeah, tell us some more about that, because to me, what I see, or my personal perspective, is we've detached ourselves from the emotion of the service and death.
0: Yes.
1: It's all become commoditized and monetized, and then it's about, you know, how much money you're spending on right. a coffin or this or that. And all of it seems to be putting a commerce in between you and your loved ones. I mean, give me your right. perspective.
0: I think that's true, and I think that there are some really amazing kind of still family-owned funeral homes that are about the grief and the family care more than the making money. And as with so many things, many family-owned funeral homes have been bought by more larger corporate ones. And so what I see both in natural burials and in home funerals and in hospice care, having your loved one at home and family members caring for them is kind of beginning to reclaim our dying and putting it back in the hands of family and loved ones. And not everybody, one, has a large enough or willing enough family to do that, certainly. But for those who do, it can be such a beautiful and healing thing. It doesn't mean the loss doesn't still hurt, but it heals that wound in a way that conventional burials, I just don't think, do.
1: Agreed. Let's take a quick break. Please stay with us on the porch to hear more from our guest, Holly Luck Sullivan of Heartward Death Doula and Bereavement Care.
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6: Welcome back to On the Porch. 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
7: We're here on the porch with Holly Sullivan of Heartward Death Doula and Bereavement Care. And we've been talking all about bereavement. So, Holly, I've got a lot of questions on my mind. But sure. A couple other things. So, one of our family friends I grew up with had a family-run funeral home in Lake County, Indiana. It was Geisen Funeral Home, and I think they still exist now under another form. But for years, they went back into the 19th century. I think they're at this point fifth generation.
8: Wow.
7: And I can remember in the 70s when Bill Geisen, Mr. Geisen, would come over to our house, and they would have dinner with my parents. He would complain if there weren't enough deaths because they had records, you know, they're the actually records and their records of how many deaths they were expecting or should happen.
8: Right.
7: Because
8: right.
7: They had, you know, they knew, you know, what they should be expecting coming to the funeral home. And it was always odd and interesting to be family friends with someone that was running like one of those 6 feet under old
8: sure.
7: family funeral homes
8: yeah.
7: that were really intimate with death.
8: Mm-hmm.
7: But they were also, in a way, spiritual about it, too.
8: Right, right.
7: It wasn't corporate is what I'm getting at.
8: Yeah.
7: It was different.
8: I think folks who work in end-of-life care and death care have that sort of dual mind of being able to have the very kind of practical, you know, when I say, oh, good, I've got a new client, you know, my friends say, oh, I'm sorry for them, right? And so am I, and I am delighted that I am able to support people through it. So it is inviting and welcoming, kind of that paradox or oxymoron of yes, I am so glad that I have this client, and it really sucks that they're going through this hard thing, but my support and care and knowledge can help that hard thing be a little bit less hard. That I always tell people, my goal is to make things like a teaspoon less hard. A teaspoon is all I ask. And I had one client say, no, it's more like a bucket. It's a bucket. Good. But my expectation is a teaspoon.
7: Well, you know, a teaspoon can make all the difference.
8: Yeah, exactly.
7: I mean, you can turn a drink into something that's sour into sweet with just a little teaspoon.
8: Precisely.
7: And I find it interesting that we spend a lot of times as a species trying to create space and difference and push us apart, you know, from the day we're born to the day we die, because in the movies we watch, the literature that I read, the concept of the funeral, and I may be speaking from my Viking heritage, you have this funeral pyre and everyone mm-hmm. shows up and they speak to who's died and who's, you know, on the pyre sure. being burnt. And somehow now we've created the situation it's become very corporate and franchised in our life and everything we do where we don't like people. Right. Now we're talking right. about AI. Are we going to have AI funerals, AI grief? In fact, they have bots that are providing counseling, which I think really is crazy.
8: I have a lot of concerns about it simply from a safety perspective because, you know, I have training and experience in grief counseling and a bot does not.
7: No.
8: And the assessments that a trained therapist is going to do with their clients to ensure that those clients are not having, for instance, any suicidal thoughts, those assessments are important and a bot's not going to do that. So, and I think one of the sort of hesitations I have too is the idea of kind of giving our loved ones voicemails or texts or whatever, feeding it into an AI machine, and so we can continue to talk to them, talk being in lie quotes. And that to me is just delaying grief. It's filling the place of grief with a false god, for lack of a better phrase. And we need to feel grief when we lose someone we love. And I'm a big fan of keeping, you know, my parents are both still on my phone, even though they're both gone, because I don't want to take my mom off my phone. But that to me is a very different thing than having an AI program create, you know, a simulation of my mother and have conversations with her.
7: Right. That's how far they're talking about taking this, yes. right? That they can create simulations so people can now, quote, communicate with their loved ones who they've lost, which it's not them.
8: It absolutely isn't. And a few years ago, there was a great episode of Black Mirror where a bereaved wife got an android version of her dead husband, and their child grew up with that android version. And no matter how much information we can put into, you know, a robot or a program, it isn't that person. And it just is putting a Band-Aid on something that needs a lot more than a Band-Aid, I think.
7: It's a very big topic. You know, mm-hmm. you hear like artificial intelligence, AI, always, you know, omnipresent now. You
8: sure.
7: know, how it's going to change the world, change our lives. But there's a lot of questions that need to be hammered out. For instance, if it's going to somehow replace the legal profession or be a part of the legal profession, if I speak to my lawyer or I speak to my therapist, there's confidentiality.
8: Right.
7: If I'm speaking to a machine owned by a corporation,
8: yes,
7: is that really confidential? Probably right. not, like a lawyer. And could it be easily subpoenaed or turned over to the authorities? I mean, there's a yes. lot of questions I have.
8: Yes. And I think they are smart questions to pay attention to.
7: So where do you think the future is going with being a death doula and bereavement? I think more and more people are becoming aware of aqua cremation mm-hmm. and natural burials. Where do you see the future going in our state, our region, state, and country?
8: It does seem to me like so much is becoming privatized, including death doulas. And part of the reason I moved from being a hospice chaplain to being independent as a death doula is so that I can give my clients and their people more time. You know, I was hearing from patients and families that they wanted me to visit more often and to spend longer with them. And with the caseload I had to carry, I just could not do that. And so the privatization is troubling to me, if only from the standpoint of access, right? You can you can have amazing care if you can afford to pay for it yourself. And that is becoming more and more true. You know, there are concierge doctors that don't take insurance, and death doulas are unregulated, unlicensed, and therefore not part of any kind of insurance, Medicare, Medicaid. So it is troubling from that aspect, that access perspective for me, for sure.
7: Understood. Folks, you're listening to On the Porch on WCHL 97.9 FM and streaming on chapelboro.com. Yes, the privatization part that you're referring to me, it means profit, because right. Nothing ever gets privatized to be free or to be for the public good.
8: Right.
7: It means somebody is trying to extract a profit off the service. And I come from the point of view that healthcare, maybe it's because my father-in-law and his family have a long tradition of being doctors, that healthcare and what you're doing in bereavement, yes, people need to get paid to do it, but this shouldn't be a commoditized, monetized endeavor.
8: Right.
7: It's kind of like a utility providing like water to my house. It's kind of something that provides sustenance in life.
8: Right. Yes, absolutely. And we don't live in a culture or a country where that is going to happen in any of our lifetimes, I don't think. You know, that a greater expanse of care and quality of care is available sort of universally. And it's really troubling. And plenty of doulas that I know can and do see a client pro bono if they need to, so that somebody who wants their services can have them without having, if they can't pay for it. And so that is one way that a doula might provide access to their services. And that's a very limited way to do it, for sure.
7: So how do you approach it being with cultural sensitivity and also perhaps religious sensitivity, because different cultures have different relationships with the cycle of life.
8: Sure.
7: And of course, whether you are a member of a church or an agnostic or an atheist, you may have a different viewpoint on death as well. So how has your training helped you approach it that way, so that you can be sensitive to those needs of the family and your patient?
8: I think one of the ways that training as a chaplain in hospitals has worked to my advantage and to my patients' and clients' advantage is that I know that I can provide X level of support to somebody who is Muslim or Jewish, for instance. And I know that past X level, if they need Y or Z, they're going to need a particular faith leader from their tradition. And so partly it's saying, I will walk alongside you and I will help connect you to someone from your own tradition if you need a specific rite or ritual that I don't know how to do, or I am not kind of permitted within the faith to do. And so it's both recognizing my ability to put my own beliefs, wants, desires aside and focus on the clients, and knowing my own limitations and being able to say, this is when we need to call in your rabbi, your imam, and just recognizing that I don't want to try to be everything to everyone. And so supporting people in the ways that I can and giving them access to other folks who might be more specifically correct or appropriate for them is the best way I can work.
7: That's beautiful, Holly. Have you had actually at the point of death, have you had any experience with any of your patients or anything reported to you from their families?
8: In terms of
7: I'll give you a personal story.
8: Spirit visitations and things?
7: Any number of things. So when my father died, his house was down the street from ours in Pittsburgh. And my sister and her future husband were in the house, actually both my sisters. And we had some people visiting. I'm sitting up on the porch. And then suddenly all of the electricity went off on one side of the street from their house up to my house into our garage. A light went on in the garage, except nothing was on in there. And then the garage door and that light turned on and were and was, you know, opening up for like weeks afterward.
8: Mm-hmm.
7: And of course, I'm like, okay, Dad, what do you want?
8: Right.
7: You're trying to tell
8: yes.
7: me something here? Like, what's going on here?
8: Yes.
7: I'm just curious because I asked my sisters what happened when the lights went out, and they said that her future husband handled some object with my father's having discussion. Then suddenly all the lights in the house went off. Now,
8: right.
7: I know this sounds crazy and people are like, what? I'm like, I saw it. I had three witnesses.
8: Right.
7: I don't know. Maybe there was a brownout in our neighborhood, but it was highly coincidental. And then
8: yes.
7: it was weird that the door was open. I mean, Leslie and I would come home and only one garage door would be open every day for 5, 6, 7 weeks. And the
8: yeah.
7: light would be on.
8: Yeah.
7: It was odd.
8: And I have heard so many stories like this, and I love these stories because I can't say to somebody this was or wasn't your person, but I can tell that experiencing that as Dad trying to tell us something, that's meaningful for you. Of course it is. And I have heard so many of these stories. Absolutely, I believe every word, and it doesn't sound crazy to me at this point because I've heard so many of them. And, you know, the closest I personally have come to experiencing this was when I gave a dear friend a dog toy that was the dog toy my mom always gave us when we got a new dog. It was a particular brand of stuffed hedgehog. And I gave that brand of stuffed hedgehog to my dear friend when she got her dog, and my mom loved dogs more than anything in the world. And that dog had torn up every toy in the house, and he didn't tear up that hedgehog. And I went, that's my mom. That is her, and she is inhabiting that hedgehog. And now it's been maybe 3 weeks, and he tore up the hedgehog. But for those few weeks, it was, yeah, there's Shirley. She's visiting my best friend and her dog.
7: It felt like it, didn't
8: yes,
7: it?
8: Yes, absolutely.
7: Okay, I'll finish with one final weird story.
8: Sure.
7: Since you're a death doula, and I've had plenty of experience with family and death,
8: mm-hmm.
7: when our daughter died, on the year anniversary of her death, so we lived in Durham at the time mm-hmm. in Northgate Park, and Leslie had a Macintosh computer, and on the anniversary of her death, her name was Lily McCoy, so Lily McCoy Voller. Leslie's computer name, Lily, when your computer would die, like the hard drive, it mm-hmm. would say, you know, if the hard drive was named Joe, it'd say Joe died.
8: Mm-hmm.
7: All of a sudden, her computer dies 1 year later and says mm-hmm. Lily cannot be found.
8: Wow.
7: Lily cannot be found. But then it gets weirder. The firemen come to our door knocking. And I'm like, what are you doing here? It was like all the EMS. And they said, we got a code to come to your house.
8: Wow.
7: And I'm like, we didn't send out a code.
8: Right.
7: And a code came and they showed up at our house. And then the other odd thing was that, you know, the room that she had inhabited was always a few degrees colder than our room, which, of course, people could say, well, HVAC, whatever else. But I'm reporting to you right now. What I'm saying is true. I'll sign an affidavit.
8: Mm-hmm.
7: My wife will sign an affidavit. It was the oddest thing.
8: Yeah.
7: And nobody knew why they were there or why they got called. Or
8: yeah.
7: Now, you know, we had an alarm system, but the alarm system wasn't even on.
8: Right.
7: So,
8: right.
7: And it was at the 1 year anniversary. So
8: amazing.
7: I'm telling you that because stuff
8: yes,
7: happens.
8: It does. It does. And it fills our hearts. You know, I can't explain what that is, but it sure is something. I can tell you that.
7: It is. So
8: amazing.
7: Holly, how do people reach out to you and engage your services?
8: Sure. They can go to my website, which is heartwooddeathdoula.com, HEARTWOOD, deathdoula.com.
7: I want to thank you very much for coming up on the porch.
8: Thank you so much for having me. I've really enjoyed talking with you.
7: And we're going to bring you back maybe after Death Fair this fall at the plant.
8: That would be amazing.
7: In Pittsburgh. So we really appreciate you coming. 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
1: ABC News, I'm Dave Packard. The British military says a second ship in just hours has been hit by projectiles in the Strait of Hormuz. This after President Trump indicating Sunday that the U.S. will offer help to ships trapped in the strait. The Pentagon says that starts Monday. President Trump says he's not accepting the terms of Iran's latest proposal to end the war. Ranking member of the Senate Armed Services Committee, Democrat Jack Reed, telling ABC's This Week the conflict may have backed Iran against the wall.
2: I think they feel that their only defense might be a nuclear weapon. So we've ironically, I think, given them more reasons to push for a nuclear weapon. We have to prevent that.
1: The shutdown of Spirit Airlines now impacting 17,000 employees and thousands of travelers. The airline pointing to rising fuel prices as the reason it had to fold. An urgent manhunt after two U.S. service members went missing Saturday while training in Morocco. It's believed the service members fell from a cliff into the ocean. This is ABC News. The Supreme Court delivered another landmark decision. Last week, the majority struck down the argument for Louisiana's second majority black congressional district in Louisiana versus Calais. The case will do more than just reshape a map. It will likely have a far-reaching effect on the Voting Rights Act of 1965. Gerrymandering could eliminate the representation of entire communities. The NAACP's chief of field, Dominic Whitehead, tells us that the changes are already taking place.
3: Not even 24 hours after the Supreme Court decision was made, the governor of Mississippi announced immediately that he would have a special session to begin to redraw lines for Supreme Court seats there. We saw it in Alabama, who start their special sessions tomorrow. We see it in Tennessee, who started their special session on Tuesday.
1: The six conservatives on the court believe the very act of correcting racial vote dilution actually constitutes impermissible racial sorting. Dave Packer, ABC News.
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7: Welcome to the Financial Symphony, everybody. I'm Ron Stetz along with John Stillman. And John, I know we're all set for an exciting hour here, because I know you're just bursting at the seams with all kinds of interesting information that you're ready to pass along to all of us.
8: Well, I think that's the whole point of the program, that and me telling you that I like your shirt.
7: Thanks very much, man. One of these days, I'm just not going to wear a shirt and just see what you say then.
8: Yeah, let's maybe not try that experiment.
7: John Stillman, of course, your Chartered Retirement Planning Counselor at Rosewood Wealth Management. He is here today to pass along some information to you about getting to and through retirement. And if you'd like to have a conversation with John, it's very easy. 15-minute retirement-ready phone call can be all yours for free, no obligation. 800-545-2991 is your number to call or text to make that happen. Or you can simply go to meetwithjohn.com and schedule your own get-together that way. Either way, free conversation. Not going to cost you anything, and certainly not going to have any strings attached whatsoever. Got a fun fact of the week here, John. I know you're into this kind of thing, so this is going to really entertain you for a moment, and maybe you can expound on it. The surface of the sun is around 10,000 degrees Fahrenheit. Just thought you'd like to know.
8: 10,000 degrees. Yeah, so this is one of those things where it's like, how do you guys know that?
7: Exactly.
8: It's kind of like when they tell us the Earth is 6 billion years old or whatever it is. Yeah. How do you know? You don't know. You don't know how old it is or how hot this is. I'm sure it's close. I'm sure it's in the neighborhood of 10,000 degrees, but it could be 5,000 degrees or it could be 25,000 degrees. You don't know. You got, you know, those little thermometers that you can like shoot a laser down into water and it'll tell you what the water temperature is or whatever. Do they have one of those that they're shooting at the sun? Oh, 10,000 degrees. Yeah, guys, that may not work.
9: I have no idea.
8: I'm sure there's probably some very scientific like explanation, but you trust me, you don't really know what the temperature is.
9: And it doesn't matter to me.
8: Yeah. Truly does not.
9: I'm not going to go there. I have a problem being out in the sun anyway, down here, all these miles away. So, you know, hey. Let's talk about something else that makes a lot more sense, a more serious subject today.
8: Things that we can state with a little more certainty,
9: yeah,
8: maybe?
9: Certainly. Financial advice from Ferris Bueller. I know you'll get a kick out of this one.
8: Now, he's a bit of a big spender, from what I recall.
9: Yeah. In honor of the 40th anniversary of the release of that comedy classic movie.
8: That can't be true.
9: 40 years ago, they released it. In the spring of 1986, Ferris Bueller's Day Off. Let's take some favorite quotes and movie moments and turn them into financial wisdom. And I will leave that part to you.
8: Can I make a confession?
9: Let me just say at this rate, I love that movie. And I thought it was really funny.
8: Well, my confession was going to be, it's fine. I don't really get the obsession with it.
9: Really?
8: Yeah.
9: Huh, I would have thought that you would really like that movie. It has a lot of funny moments in it.
8: I guess. I don't really get it.
9: Well, so I'll ask you to interpret these quotes here from the standpoint
8: well,
9: of
8: that I can do.
9: A financial advisor who, you know, has a lot of experience in the financial world and everything else, but doesn't necessarily call himself a big fan of the movie. But you've seen it, though, right?
8: Yeah, I've seen it.
9: Yeah.
8: I mean.

0: multiple times for whatever reason. I just don't adore it like some people do.
1: Hey, count me
0: you,
1: on the other
0: you
1: side.
0: Apparently being one of them.
1: I like it, yeah. Here's a quote from Ferris from that movie, and I know you can make sense out of this. He said, life moves pretty fast. If you don't stop and look around once in a while, you could miss it. Can you take any kind of financial advice out of that statement?
0: Well, that's probably about the most famous line, right? Like, that might actually be on the movie poster.
1: Yeah, it might be.
0: So I think in the movie, like, a lot of the people around Ferris are sort of just, like, slogging their way through daily life, right? But he refuses to let a day full of opportunity go by.
1: Yeah.
0: And I think we can all kind of get caught up in the to-do list and doing what's expected of us day to day, very focused on saving and investing for the future, maybe for some people, to the point that you can't stop and enjoy life. Like, I know people who have been so obsessed with saving for retirement that they're just not living life at all right now in the present. So I've given this example before. This was a guy who, he was an attorney, and he had gotten, he was making $200,000 a year, and he'd just gotten a raise to $300,000 a year. Whoa. That is a massive raise.
1: Yes, it is.
0: So he'd been at this new income for maybe 3 or 4 months when him and his wife first came to visit with me. And she was saying, you know, I'd hope when he got this big new income, this big raise, that he would be a little more lax with letting us spend money. She had some trips she wanted to go on, and they were in their, I think, late 50s at this point. She had some trips she wanted to go on. She had some things she wanted to do around the house, in the yard, etc. But he just was not willing to spend any money because he was trying to put so much away for retirement. And even with this big new income, like, they didn't change their lifestyle at all, which would be okay if they already had, you know, a lifestyle that they were both happy with. But he was such a penny pincher at $200,000. He didn't let the lifestyle change at all, even with the $100,000 raise. And he's just, he's putting all of this money into investments and retirement accounts to the point that's like, dude, what, how much do you think you need for retirement? Like, he had this bizarre perception of how much he needed to have saved for retirement, to the point that he was already well beyond how much he needed to have saved, and he wasn't even planning to retire tomorrow. He could have retired the next day and had twice as much as he needed. And so they just had this conflict of him never wanting to spend any money because he was too focused on the future. Now, obviously, there are people at the other end of the spectrum, right? Yeah. Where we really have to push them to not be so caught up in the moment, because it's easy to say, oh, well, there's this special trip this year that we want to go on. So we'll get serious about saving next year. Or, well, you know, this will be the kids' last chance at home, and we want to do this and this and this before they're off to college and go. Fine. But you can't do that every single year, right? So there's a spectrum to this. Some people are Ferris and maybe a little too focused on today. Some people are a little too focused on the future. The point is, we want to find the right balance for you.
1: Yeah, that all makes sense. And one thing that I forgot to do at the topic of this conversation, for the benefit of those who have perhaps not seen the movie, basically, Ferris Bueller is like a senior in high school, and he decides that he doesn't want to go to school one day, and he pretends to be sick, and there's this elaborate thing where he gets his friends out of school as well, and they go off and have an adventure. It's all set in Chicago. So, you know, they do all kinds of crazy things. Okay, now, I'm sure you remember this quote from the movie, John. Ferris, my father loves this car more than life itself. A man with priorities so far out of whack doesn't deserve such a fine automobile. Now, that was Cameron. You remember him when he said that? What does that mean?
0: I believe this was a Ferrari.
1: Yeah, 1961 classic bright red Ferrari.
0: Okay. But never driven, right? Like, he just kept it in the garage.
1: Yeah.
0: So pristine and unused, but you're getting no joy from it. And I think sometimes we're tempted to do that with money too. I mean, kind of like the guy I just talked about, right?
1: Yeah.
0: Where you're so obsessed with taking care of the future that you're not doing anything fun in the current day. And again, it's a spectrum. We have to have a balance. But at the end of the day, money is a tool, right? And one of the things that you need to do with that tool is take care of things today. So let's use a biblical example.
1: Okay.
0: Back in Israel, in the, you know, post-Mosaic times, like they're in the promised land, God established a few different tithes that they would give. So you had one tithe that was like the temple tax, essentially, right? So that was 10% that went to the temple. So that was covering like all the expenses of the temple, but also, you know, it was educating the next generation of priests and all that. So that was kind of like their governmental tax was 10% for that. They had a 10% that was every 3 years. So that was basically like 3.3% every year is what that amounted to, because it was 10% every 3 years. That was a tithe for the poor, to take care of the poor. But then they had another tithe that was required in the Mosaic law that was for the festivals that God had told them to celebrate. And it was essentially like you are commanded to put this money aside to celebrate and remember with your family.
1: Yeah.
0: And so it was a requirement of the law, but it was also very clearly for your own benefit. And so there's a principle there that I think we can still apply today, where it's like some of this money that you have coming in, like you want to be intentional about doing things with it today that are both creating memories and, you know, education and experiences and all that for your family and for yourself that will benefit you in the future, even if it's not in financial ways. I mean, heck, Ron, our pool is essentially this, right? Like, I'm not getting a financial return on my pool.
1: No, certainly not.
0: But when we were putting it in a couple of years ago, I said, look, I want my house to be the hub that all the kids come to, and they can be here being influenced by me instead of my kids being God knows where being influenced by God knows who, right? And so you don't think of that as an investment necessarily, but it was an investment in something, just not an investment in something that was going to pay me money later. So we have to think of money as a tool in this way. So we'll talk about this more. I think you probably have some more Ferris Bueller quotes for us, Ron.
1: Yeah,
0: but
1: I got a couple more, yeah.
0: But for now, let's give folks the opportunity to come in for a 15-minute retirement-ready phone call. And when I say come in, you don't actually have to come in. You could be sitting in your car at lunch during work. That's how we just did the last one a couple of days ago. So the 15-minute retirement-ready phone call, just a chance for you to ask some questions. Maybe let us ask you some questions that'll get you thinking about things you hadn't considered before and figure out, you know, how to get you on the right track from where you are now. So no cost, no obligation. If we want to get together later after that, we'll figure that out. But it's also possible that that 15 minutes is all you need.
1: Obviously, you don't have to come in for a 15-minute retirement-ready phone call. It will be on the phone. So you can call John, have a conversation with him. Not going to cost you anything at all. Not going to carry with it any kind of obligation. The way to make that happen is simply go to meetwithjohn.com. You can do that on your phone if you like and schedule a get-together with John at a convenient time, meetwithjohn.com. It is really easy to do that. Then you'll be in for a 15-minute long conversation. John will have an opportunity to get to know you a little bit, find out a little bit about what's important to you. You can get to know what it's like to have a conversation with him, and then you can move on from there to maybe a Zoom call or maybe an in-office visit after that. But, hey, you're not obligated to do anything at all. There are no strings attached. Again, meetwithjohn.com. You can make it happen that way. I hope you will. This is Ron Stutz along with John Stillman, and we're going to be back with more in just a moment.
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1: Welcome back to more of the Financial Symphony, the show that helps you hit all the right notes in retirement planning. That's what John Stillman lives for. Every single day he wants to get up and make your life better. Every morning he looks in the mirror and says, what can I do to help this person get to and through retirement a little bit more efficiently today?
0: Well, I think you misunderstood, Ron. What I told you was I live to make your life better, and I think you were assuming that I meant everybody. But no, yeah. I meant just you specifically. Just I get mine? Up in the morning, I say, what can I do to make Ron's life better?
1: Well, I guess maybe we should do the show every day. You're not willing to commit that.
0: You think that would do it?
1: Yeah, sure.
0: Okay.
1: Sure.
0: I mean, I'm down.
1: Fun we
0: if
1: do
0: they'll
1: the
0: if they'll make time on the airwaves,
1: yeah,
0: we'll do it.
1: That might be a problem. I don't know.
0: Yeah.
1: Hey, listen, if you want to have a conversation with John and see how he might improve your life a bit, you can go to meetwithjohn.com, meetwithjohn.com, and schedule a get-together. And by get-together, I mean just a conversation on the phone, 15 or 20 minutes or so, 15-minute retirement-ready phone call is what we call it. Go to meetwithjohn.com. They make it happen. Talk to John for a few minutes, and it's not going to cost you anything. No strings attached whatsoever. Hey, John, before we get into our conversation again about Ferris Bueller. Bueller? Remember that guy?
0: It's not a very good Ben Stein, but go ahead.
1: Ben Stein, yeah. That guy's amazing. Hey, a little word here about some place where you spend a lot of time, I'm sure. Bookshops. You're in bookstores a lot,
0: I mean,
1: right?
0: I'm sure I've been to a bookstore before.
1: Maybe once. The world's oldest bookshop, Livraria Bertrand, is located in Lisbon, Portugal.
0: Well, I have been to Lisbon.
1: Oh, really?
0: Yeah, 3 or 4 years ago.
1: Okay, yeah. Well, you may have even seen this place then.
0: Didn't even know it.
1: It's still open, I guess. It's located in Lisbon, Portugal, and was established way back in 1732.
0: You know, I would have actually guessed it would have been older than that for this distinction. Now, I guess when you're talking about a continuously operated business, that is a very long time for one particular business. But I think of, you know, when you're in

0: Europe. And it's like, you know, our buildings here, it's like, oh, this building dates back to 1732. Oh, wow, that's really old. Or, you know, oh, maybe the 1600s. This church was built in the 1600s. My goodness. But then you're over in Europe and it's like, how old is this building? What year is this from? And it's like from 17. And it's like 17 what? No, just 17 is when this building was built.
1: That's amazing. Well, coming from a world traveler like yourself, that certainly your word has a lot of authority on that.
0: Well, I also, speaking of world traveling, I drove up to Rougemont the other day.
1: Really?
0: Yeah.
1: Hmm.
0: So,
1: yeah.
0: Getting around.
1: You never know what you're going to see in Rougemont, that's for sure. Mm-hmm. Hey, let's get back to this conversation about Ferris Bueller. You know, I think that was a really funny movie. I like that movie. I like the music in it. You know, it's just kind of crazy, a lot of things. But you said you weren't particularly crazy about it.
0: I mean, again, it's fine. But we got a very good radio segment out of it just a few moments ago. So if we can get a second one, maybe I'll change my tune.
1: All right, well, let's get right into it here. Here's another quote from the Ferris Bueller movie. The last thing I need at this point in my career is 1,500 Ferris Bueller disciples running around these halls. He jeopardizes my ability to effectively govern the student body. Of course, you recognize that. The words of Principal Rooney. I remember that guy was always trying to bring Ferris down.
0: Yeah, I would not have been able to come up with his name. I would have just remembered him as the principal. But yes, Principal Rooney, correct.
1: Yeah. What kind of financial advice can you get out of that kind of quote?
0: So think about how dead set he was on chasing Ferris down.
1: Yeah.
0: As I recall, I think he got himself into some messy situations trying to catch Ferris. Bitten by a dog, I think. Kicked in the face. You know, a lot of things happened. Mm-hmm. So I think the analogy I would make here is often we see people getting caught up in trying to chase, maybe it's a particular stock, maybe it's trying to chase a particular moment in the stock market, trying to prove themselves by going after one particular goal in their financial life. And instead of, you know, actually winning financially, they kind of end up feeling more like Principal, what was it, Rooney? Principal Rooney?
1: Yeah.
0: They start feeling kind of beat up like him by the time it's all said and done. Because what they're doing is they're chasing after things they can't control is really what it boils down to. So think about the stock market. You can't control what the stock market does. Now, you can control how much risk you have associated with your investments. Like you can control how much of that risk you expose yourself to. That's the thing. You can't control interest rates, but you can control how much money you borrow, or you can control how much money you have in the bank. Don't complain about the money that's just sitting in the bank collecting dust because interest rates aren't high enough when you could take that money and go invest it in something instead of it just being there collecting dust. So control what you can control. Stop trying to chase one particular area or one particular goal in your financial life. You'll be much happier if you just focus on what you control and worry less about the headlines. That was a little tougher one to make an analogy on, but I think we got there.
1: Oh, you did a good job, for sure. And when I think of Principal Rooney, I think of him at the end of the movie after he'd been bitten by a dog, he'd been in the mud, his pants were torn, his shoes were all muddy and everything, and he's kind of trudging down the street. He looks like a totally beaten man, so you're certainly right about that.
0: Yep.
1: Now, here's another quote, one last quote here from Ferris Bueller's Day Off. The question is, no, I did that wrong. Let me back up here a second. The question isn't, what are we going to do? The question is, what aren't we going to do? Of course, you know who said that, Ferris himself.
0: Yeah, so I think this probably leads us into a discussion about asking the right questions.
1: Yeah.
0: Right? So when you're planning for retirement, a lot of people come into the office, when they come in the conference room for the first time, they're often asking a lot of the same questions that the last people answered. Do I have enough? Can I retire on this much money? When's the best time to take my Social Security? Things like that. All good questions to get answers to, but those questions really shouldn't be the thing that's driving the conversation. Because honestly, we can't answer those questions unless we know other stuff first. So instead of asking, like, is this enough? Well, the first question is, what do you want your lifestyle to look like? We have to know what you want life to look like in order to figure out how much it's going to cost. And then once we know how much your lifestyle is going to cost, we can look at how much income you already have coming in from Social Security and pensions if you have one and stuff like that. And then we can say, okay, how much more then are we going to need from your investments in order to fill that gap? And Ron, like, there's some people, not a lot, but there's some where they don't actually need anything from their investments. Mm-hmm. Like, their spending is such that their Social Security and a pension will cover it. Which, that's, you could see how if somebody was a 30-year state employee and they had that pension and, you know, two Social Security benefits for husband and wife, all right, well, that's a pretty decent base of your income. And if you just don't spend a whole heck of a lot, that might actually put you in pretty good shape.
1: Yeah.
0: So in that case, the question is, how much money do you need to retire? Maybe none. You know, I mean, we've had clients. I had a couple who came in. They were just petrified of their situation because they just really didn't think they had enough money to retire because they only had like $235,000 in their retirement accounts, which, yeah, for some people is not going to be enough. But they are kind of like what I was just describing, a longtime state employee and a couple of Social Security benefits. They're bringing in like $8,000 a month just from those income streams, and they spend like $5,000.
1: Yeah.
0: So not only did they not need much money in their retirement accounts, they didn't really need any. In fact, they were going to be adding money to the pot in retirement because they were still going to be spending less than they had coming in. So start with the right questions. What are my goals? What do I want my life to look like? What is that going to cost? Then that leads us into, okay, how much money do you need to have to make that happen? And then we can build a financial plan. 15-minute retirement ready phone call. No time like the present. Ron, tell them how that all works.
1: All right. You can go to meetwithjohn.com. 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It's a special website that John Stillman has set up so that you can do just that. 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Ron Sutz here along with the inimitable John Stillman at Rosewood Wealth Management, and we're going to come right back with more in just a moment.
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0: And meetwithjohn.com. Go there, schedule a telephone call, 15-minute retirement-ready phone call. It's not going to cost you anything, not going to have any strings attached at all. John, let's talk about old accounts. A lot of people out there, if they're like most others, probably have some financial accounts that you don't give a whole lot of attention. The statements are just collecting dust in a file cabinet somewhere, or they might actually be hidden gems that could be put to much better use. Let's talk about some of the accounts that people tend to ignore for too long. And starting with as many people as there are who change jobs all the time. They get laid off or whatever, or they just decide to change, you know, for a better job, but they leave one employer behind, go to another. A lot of people leave old 401ks behind and then just don't give it a whole lot of thought. What kind of advice do you have for those people?
1: Well, so the general rule of thumb is you leave the job, you take the 401k with you. Now, that doesn't mean withdraw it. Don't take the money out and pay the taxes and the penalties. That's not what I'm saying. But you do want to take the money with you, ideally by rolling it to a traditional IRA, where you then have complete flexibility and control over that money. A few reasons for this. One, when you're at the company is paying the admin fees for you to be part of that 401k plan. Because you're an employee, that's a benefit to you. And this is not always the case, but it's often the case that when you leave the company, they are no longer paying those admin fees for you. So suddenly, your 401k just got a whole lot more expensive and you didn't even realize it. Again, not always the case, but often is the case. Yeah. So that's one thing. Second thing is, in the 401k, you have a limited menu of mutual funds to choose from. And, you know, if you're just looking for basic growth, if you're 24 years old and it's your first job, you know, those growth funds are just fine for what you need. But once you get a little older, you need a little bit more nuance in your investments. Sometimes it's hard for the funds available in the 401k to really do what you need them to do. So in general, flexibility and control. When it's in the IRA, you can invest in whatever you want in the investing world, as opposed to only that limited menu that they have in the 401k. There are some exceptions where you would not roll the 401k over when you leave the job, but those exceptions are so few and far between that I'm not even going to waste time talking about them here. If you think you might be an exception to that, then, you know, give me a call and we can talk through it. But more likely than not, you're not an exception. Now, some people say, well, can I just roll the old 401k into the 401k at my new job? You can. You could do that. I mean, that's at least consolidating enough that, you know, there's less logins you have to keep up with and all that kind of stuff, right? But you're not gaining that flexibility and control that I talked about that you would have in the IRA. You're at least keeping up with it a little bit better, but you're still limited to that menu of investments in your 401k. So generally speaking, roll it to the IRA when you leave the job.
0: Bottom line is you want your money where you have more control over it. You have a lot more options than you would if you leave it there.
1: That's right.
0: That's for sure. Hey, the next thing I wanted to ask about is life insurance. A lot of people have life insurance policies that they, you know, got years ago and haven't paid any attention to them. And there are certain things that you can do to make your life better by just paying attention to that.
1: This actually, I have to tell you this story related to this because it just reminded me of it. So,
0: yeah.
1: I have some clients who they were originally from Cleveland and they had bought a life insurance policy. This was back in, I don't know, the late 80s when they lived there.
0: Yeah.
1: And you're not going to believe this story. I still can't quite understand what happened here. So we have the statement from their old life insurance and it has the insurance agent who sold it to them is, you know, his name is on there. And the address, which presumably you would assume is the address of his office.
0: You would think so, yeah.
1: It was actually the address. So it was like whatever road in Cleveland. And then it said plot 32. Ron, I kid you not. And I was like, what is this plot? Like, not suite 32, plot 32. Ron, it was a cemetery. Like I looked up the address on Google Maps. And it was a cemetery.
0: Yeah.
1: And to this day, I still don't know what happened there. Like, did somebody in his office go through and update all of his policies to his new address when he died?

0: I mean, it's to this day one of the most bewildering things I've ever seen.
1: I thought at first you were going to say that it was a lot that somebody had that they were going to build a house on, but this is even more bizarre than that.
0: Yeah, never seen anything like it. And so, in fact, you know, Molly is a Browns fan, and so yeah. I'd taken her to a Browns game back in, well, this was pre-pandemic, so probably 2019. Uh-huh. And while we were there, I said, you know what? I saw the road. I was like, I remember that road. Looked up the address, and I had to drive by to see the cemetery for myself. I could not find plot 32 or whatever it was, but I did confirm it was a cemetery. So anyway, that story was born from the fact that you talked about old life insurance policies. And yes, if you have a life insurance policy that you've had for many, many years, there's a good chance that one of a couple of things is true. One, either you no longer need that policy at all, and so you should just cancel it. Stop paying for it. That's one thing. Or the other thing that's possible, and this is, you know, in a world of inflation, everything gets more expensive, right?
1: Yeah.
0: Except for, usually, life insurance. Because, why is that? Because life expectancies are always increasing. And so that means when you're buying life insurance, like, it's that much longer until the company has to pay out a death benefit if life expectancies are increasing on average.
1: Yeah.
0: So it's very possible that you could get cheaper coverage now than you got at some point in the past when life expectancies are lower. Again, not always the case, but certainly worth exploring. So in a lot of cases, yeah, you can do better with your life insurance policy. Get the same coverage for cheaper, or say, I don't need this coverage or I don't need this much coverage. Let's either downgrade to a cheaper policy with less coverage or no policy at all. Certainly worth exploring.
1: And basically speaking, I guess insurance is a lot, life insurance is a lot cheaper now than it was in the 80s when this one was established.
0: Right. And are they still paying commissions to this guy in the grave? I don't know.
1: Well, that's a great story. Hey, also, we're talking about old accounts here on the Financial Symphony with John Stillman. And again, if you want to get in touch with John, go to meetwithjohn.com. You can have a conversation. Who knows? You may have some fascinating stories to pass along to him as well. And another thing that people tend to ignore or forget about is savings accounts or money market accounts or CDs. Some people have money in those places, and then they just kind of forget about them and, you know, just go about their lives. What do you have to say to them?
0: Yeah, so a lot of times you end up with a lot of money in cash like that kind of by accident, because it's not like you sold a second home and then just parked all the money in the bank. Like, if you dropped $462,000 into the bank, you would notice that.
1: No, I think so.
0: But usually what happens is you have, you know, income of $10,000 a month, and on average you only spend $9,000 a month. And so every month your bank account is getting a little bigger and a little bigger. And maybe occasionally when the checking account gets quote unquote too big, you'll move some of that money over to savings. Well, if you do this for 5 years or 7 years or 10 years and don't ever do anything with that money that you've been piling up in savings, suddenly you just have too much cash on hand. And you don't feel it because it happens so incrementally that it never felt like you were adding a lot to savings. But over time, it adds up for you, and you end up with too much lazy money, money that's just sitting there collecting dust, not really doing anything for you. So, yes, very often you'll have these bank accounts that you've not lost touch with. You still have them. You see them on your statement every month or every time you log into the bank. But it's just your amount of cash has gotten kind of out of hand, and you should be putting that money to work in some other way.
1: Okay, last thing I wanted to mention here when it comes to these old accounts, sometimes even forgotten accounts for some people. How about people who have pensions that, you know, the pension maybe was even frozen, you know, like years ago? What do you have to say to them?
0: Yeah, so again, this doesn't happen a ton necessarily anymore, but 5 or 10 years ago, we saw this more often where, you know, maybe you started a job in 1986 and you worked there for 15 years, but at year 12, they froze the pension. They stopped contributing to it anymore. And so now it's just this fund where you could, if you wanted to turn it into a lifetime income, you could maybe do that. Or maybe they've taken that option off the table too. And instead, it's just a lump sum balance. They might call it different things. They might call it a pension fund. They might call it a cash balance. There's a couple of different names they could give it. But the bottom line is, it's money that's sitting there, and it's not really invested very aggressively. So it's growing steadily, but, you know, more along the lines of what a CD would do, not what money invested in the market would do. So very often, if you've left that company, it's kind of like that old 401k that you want to take with you. Same thing, you've got this pension fund that you should do something else with. Even if you're still at the company, but you're allowed to move the pension fund into something else to make it work a little bit better for you, that's usually a good idea. Now, often that money will be trapped there at the company until you leave the company. But as soon as you're able to get that money out, you should be doing something. You know, roll it. You can roll it to an IRA just like you could with your 401k. And just roll it to something else, into a different account where you have more flexibility, more control, more options. And you'll almost always be better off when you do that. So all great examples of things we can talk about in your 15-minute retirement ready phone call. Old accounts that you've kind of lost touch with, aren't doing what they should be doing for you. You're just not sure what to do with them. You've meant to do something with it and you haven't gotten around to it. That's the kind of stuff we can talk about.
1: You want to have that conversation? 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I mean, it could be 15, 20, 25 minutes, whatever it takes. But that initial conversation gives you an opportunity to kind of get to know him a little bit. He can get to know a little bit about you and your situation. Still, you haven't obligated yourself to do anything at all, and it's not going to cost you a penny. And maybe I shouldn't talk about pennies because they're not making them anymore, but they're still around. MeetWithJohn.com. That's all you got to do. 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We're going to come back with more in just a moment. In fact, John is going to answer some questions from some of our listeners. That is next on the mailbag segment of our show. The Financial Symphony.
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1: 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Make it happen that way. Rhonda has a good question here, John, and I would imagine that a lot of people may have had this cross their lives at some point, about how to deal with something after the death of a relative. Rhonda says, sadly, my mother recently passed away just a few weeks ago. In trying to get her affairs in order, I've been tasked with going through all her belongings. While doing so, I discovered that she literally hid money under the mattress and in her drawers and her cabinets everywhere.
0: When you say in her drawers, I mean like in the dresser, not like in her underwear.
1: In her dresser drawer, I hope, or it could be the other one too. I don't know. But at any rate, she's got hidden money everywhere. Maybe she hid some in the backyard. I don't know. So far, Rhonda goes on to say that she's found $12,000 in cash tucked around in various places in her home. Mm-hmm. And she wants to know how she should handle this literal cash. What should she do?
0: Yeah. Well, I realize it seems like an overwhelming amount of currency.
1: And I think I know what I would do, but it's not my job to give people advice.
0: Well, so if you've ever watched any shows that have money laundering in them, like Breaking Bad or Ozark, the entire premise of the show is money laundering. Mm-hmm. Basically, you realize, wait a minute, if I have too much cash on hand, I can't just go put it in the bank, because they're going to be like, what? Where did this $37,000 come from? We need to, you know, have some kind of business operation attached to it so that we can deposit it and not assume that it's from some sort of illegal activity. I think generally 10,000 is the benchmark. So you can't just go drop more than 10,000 in the bank without stating where it came from.
1: I thought Jason Bateman was great in that series, by the way.
0: Oh, loved it. Molly watched the first episode or maybe two with me and then said, you know what? I'm out. So I had to watch that one by myself. But point is, you're pretty close to just being able to deposit most of it in the bank. And maybe you do it incrementally. Maybe you take 1,000 now and you take 1,000 in a couple months and kind of do it that way. It's not really raising any alarms for anybody. But, you know, the other thing from the show is like, well, you can't have $100,000 in cash, because all you can really do with it then is buy gas and groceries for the rest of your life.
1: Yeah.
0: Until you get it into the banking system. And so at $12,000, I mean, you could just spend a lot of it down. You're not going to buy a car with it, but you could buy gas and groceries for a long time.
1: Sure.
0: So you could do it that way. Obviously, if you have siblings that are going to be part of this in terms of being beneficiaries, you know, you want to factor that in to the estate. Like if you had two siblings that were part of this, well, I'm probably just going to hand each of you $4,000, and then you guys can go deposit it in your own bank accounts. No big deal. Yeah. It's not taxable as far as the estate is concerned. So it's probably not as complex as you think it is, Rhonda. And sorry to hear about your mom, by the way.
1: Yeah. Well, thanks, Rhonda, for the question. You want to talk more with John about all this? Go to meetwithjohn.com. Hey, one more question here today. It's from Linda in Cedar Grove. And Linda says, I'm 62 and recently found out I'm going to need a major surgery, knee replacement on both sides. I'm planning to do my left knee first and then my right knee later on in the year. I was planning to retire at the end of this calendar year, but I'm considering doing so sooner to make it easier to just focus on recovery after those surgeries. But if I retire, how's that going to impact my health care?
0: All right, we have our tradition, Ron. When you get a text mid-show, just like passing a note in class, you have to read it to us. So find out if that's Bev saying she's on the way home.
1: No, she's actually in Chicago right now.
0: So okay.
1: She was just letting me know that you know, everything's cool. And the meeting is going well.
0: She'll hopefully be home someday.
1: Yeah.
0: Linda, for your knee surgery situation, by the way, for what it's worth, my grandfather got both knees done at the same time.
1: Oh, boy. That's
0: this tough. Was back in 1993, probably. So I don't know how the medical advice has changed since then. But for the record, you could, in theory, do them both at the same time. I don't know if I'm recommending it. Just saying it can be done.
1: Let me just say that I know a lot of people who've had knee surgeries, but you should not get both done at the same time.
0: Yeah.
1: Just get one done, get rehab for that, and make sure that's okay, and then do the other one.
0: Yeah. As far as when to retire, I mean, there's a couple ways to look at this. One, are you better off to stay on your current company's health insurance while you get this done? Because you say you're 62, so you're not Medicare age yet. So we need to think about what you're doing for your health insurance. You know, how many vacation days, how much sick leave do you have? Kind of need to factor all of that in. It's true that it probably would be easier to recover post-surgery if you didn't have to worry about getting back to work. But we really just need to understand what your overall numbers look like. I mean, this situation is really no different than, well, what if somebody gets laid off at 62? And then their question is, well, do I need to go find another job or can I just retire? Well, it's not going to be the same answer for everybody. Some of those people are going to be in perfectly fine financial health to retire, and then others need to keep working, even if it's go back and get a part-time job doing something for a couple of years. So, Linda, because of the fact that you're 62 and you're not Medicare age yet, my knee-jerk reaction is you're probably better off to stay at the job, but you know, we don't really know that until we really dive into your situation. But these are all great examples of questions that we can talk about in your 15-minute retirement-ready phone call.
1: It's certainly appropriate that you gave her your knee-jerk reaction. I don't know if that was intentional or not.
0: Didn't even cross my mind, but I'm brilliant, and I didn't even realize it.
1: Yeah, it's amazing. All right, meetwithjohn.com, meetwithjohn.com. That's where you go if you want to arrange a conversation with John Stillman for 15 minutes or so on the phone. He has lots of these conversations all the time. Would love to, you know, a lot of people have been working with John for years, and he's been helping them get to and through retirement. And if you've been listening to this show for a long time and you've been saying, one of these days I'm going to get around to calling John Stillman and make that happen, make today the day that you go ahead and do it. While it's fresh in your mind, go to meetwithjohn.com right now, and pretty soon you could be spending 15 minutes on the phone with John, and then you can move on from there to a Zoom call or maybe an in-office visit down on the farm, Rosewood Wealth Management. 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Either way, it's not going to cost you anything or have any strings attached. Can't make that any easier. That's what John does for folks and helping them to and through retirement. My goodness, we've come to the end of another show here. I see by the old clock on the wall that it's time to get out of here, John.
0: Well, thanks for having me on your program, Ronnie. We'll do it again soon.
1: No problem, man. Like that shirt you're wearing. Have a great week.
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1: ABC News, I'm Dave Packer. Broken Spirit. Spirit Airlines flew its final flight Saturday. That means anyone else who planned to fly the low-cost carrier was grounded. ABC's Morgan Norwood.
2: More than 24 hours after Spirit Airlines' last flight landed in Dallas.
3: We had to book new flights with a different airline. It's just been us here with three kids.
2: Stranded passengers paying hundreds more out of pocket just to get home.
4: We had to call someone to help us because we couldn't afford it.
2: Others trying to navigate refunds with little clarity on when they'll see their money again.
1: The British military says a second ship in just hours has been hit by projectiles in the Strait of Hormuz. This after President Trump indicating Sunday that the U.S. will offer help to ships trapped in the strait. A search for two U.S. service members who are believed to have fallen off a cliff into the ocean while training in Morocco. The World Health Organization says a hantavirus outbreak on a cruise ship in the Atlantic has left three people dead and others in intensive care. This is ABC News. A statement from his spokesman says that 81-year-old former New York Mayor Rudy Giuliani is in critical but stable condition in a Florida hospital. Controversy at Cornell University over an alleged altercation between the Ivy League school's president and a group of students, both accusing the other of a violent act after a debate about Israel and Palestine Thursday night. ABC's Olivia Rubin has both sides.
5: The student group say they approached the Cornell president, Michael Kotlikoff, in the hallway to ask about free speech on campus and walked with him to his car. Then they say he, quote, just immediately started reversing into us. But Kotlikoff telling a very different story, saying the group accosted him in the hallway, followed him across campus, and then started, quote, banging on the windows, blocking the car, and shouting. Kotlikoff saying he waited until he saw space behind the car and then was able to slowly maneuver out.
1: No word yet if Cornell is formally investigating the incident. Dave Packer, ABC News.
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0: 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The month of May is also Bike Month, and the town of Carrboro is celebrating with biking events all month long. Tuesday, May 12th, everyone's invited to gather for a bike breakfast from 7 to 10 a.m. on the Libicotton Bikeway. 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
1: ABC News, I'm Brian Clark. The U.S.-led effort to get ships through the Strait of Hormuz is underway in what President Trump calls Project Freedom. ABC's Louis Martinez says it provides an air defense for commercial shipping.
2: It's possible this is exactly what will soothe the concerns from those insurance companies, but the real concern for them is just these mines. They're not sure where these mines may be.
1: Iran says it would attack U.S. forces who attempt to interfere in the Strait of Hormuz, which has been effectively closed since the U.S. attacked Iran at the end of February. 10 people were injured in a mass shooting at a lakeside party at a campground north of Oklahoma City. Eyewitnesses say that hundreds of shots were fired. Authorities say there's no threat to the public. 3 people are dead after a suspected hantavirus outbreak on a cruise ship in the Atlantic Ocean. The World Health Organization says one of the 3 people sick is in intensive care in a hospital in South Africa. Hantavirus is spread by rats or mice. This is ABC News. Cornell University's president is now accused of hitting some students with his car. ABC's Olivia Rubin says it came amid a debate on the war in Gaza.
3: The student group say they approached the Cornell president, Michael Kotlikoff, in the hallway to ask about free speech on campus and walked with him to his car. Then they say he, quote, just immediately started reversing into us. But Kotlikoff telling a very different story, saying the group accosted him in the hallway, followed him across campus, and then started, quote, banging on the windows, blocking the car, and shouting. Kotlikoff saying he waited until he saw space behind the car and then was able to slowly maneuver out.
1: GameStop may be making a play for eBay. The Wall Street Journal says the video game retailer has made a bid worth $56 billion for the online marketplace. GameStop itself is valued at around $12 billion. I'm Brian Clark, ABC News.
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18: Good morning and happy Monday. Time is 6:05. Temperature 49 degrees in Chapel Hill and Carrboro. We've got mostly clear skies out there right now. Sunny skies expected today with highs in the upper 70s this afternoon. Lows in the low 50s tonight and then a nice day tomorrow with highs in the low 80s. We'll have clouds moving in Wednesday and rain coming on Thursday. That'll knock the temperature back down into the 60s and then settle in the 70s for the weekend, but a couple nice days to start the week before we have to worry about that. Good to be with you this morning. You may notice I'm joining you a couple minutes early. You have heard ABC News at the top of the hour. Today is the first day we're doing that, at least for the weekday shows. You may have heard, of course, CBS is shutting down its radio news division after nearly 100 years, so we're no longer going to be airing the CBS News Roundup at the top of every hour. Instead, we'll be airing that news brief from ABC News at the top of every hour instead. And note that's a four-minute news brief instead of the typical six from CBS. So our programming will begin at 4 minutes past the hour instead of 6 minutes past the hour from here on out. Let's catch you up on local news as we start this hour. We begin today in Raleigh, where thousands of North Carolinians, including many from Orange County, gathered at Halifax Mall on Friday for a demonstration called Kids Over Corporations, urging lawmakers to increase their support for North Carolina's public schools, including more funding in the state budget. 97.9 The Hill's Henry Taylor was there.
19: On Friday, May 1st, thousands of teachers, school staff, students, parents, and community members marched across downtown Raleigh in a demonstration called the Kids Over Corporations Rally, organized by the North Carolina Association of Educators. They called on the North Carolina General Assembly to improve pay and working conditions for teachers, as well as providing schools with more resources. Dawn Jenkins is a history teacher at Moore County Schools. She attended the rally wearing the same bright Red for Ed hue as hundreds of fellow demonstrators. She said she hopes the rally forces people across North Carolina to focus on the situation in education.
20: Well, I'm really hopeful that people are going to pay attention to the plight of teachers at the moment, because not only are we getting paid certainly an inadequate salary, we're also working really, really hard for our students and not being recognized for such. So we're really wanting the powers that be to pay attention to teachers, especially given the amount of vacancies that there are across North Carolina at the moment. It's a real issue, and we're really concerned about the students' future.
19: State data shows there are approximately 6,700 teacher vacancies in North Carolina. The state currently ranks 46 out of 50 for teacher pay, according to the National Education Association, with an average salary of $59,971. And due to the state legislature's delay in passing a budget, pay raises have been delayed as inflation increases. Combine that with premium hikes on state employees' health insurance, and many teachers are in a rough spot. Brian Prophet is the vice president of NCAE, who also served as the MC for the speakers at the beginning of the rally. He said lower teacher pay in North Carolina is having tangible impacts which can be seen across the state.
21: Everybody's having second jobs, everybody's having third jobs. People are seeing their, you know, sitting in classrooms that are 50 degrees, sitting in classrooms that are 90 degrees, sitting in classrooms that are 35 kids instead of 25 kids. Not only do you have to get a second job to be able to pay for your rent, which is increasing, the cost of everything, which is increasing, but when you're actually at work, you got to do way more than you were doing in the first place.
19: The NCAE vice president said he was proud of the educators who made the choice to step out and stand up for their profession.
21: For teachers, this is part of our job. Part of our job description is that we're supposed to advocate for our kids and our profession and our schools. So we're not taking the day off. We're here working today.
19: The action being supported by the NCAE goes further than just rallying. Christina Cole, the president of the Wake County NCAE and statewide NCAE president-elect, explained the organization's next steps as well as how impactful Friday's rally was.
22: We've closed over 20 schools, which is a majority of public school staff here in the state of North Carolina. And we're excited to really launch our Kids Over Corporations campaign, which calls for increasing the tax rate to 5% to put money back in our schools. And we have legislation moving in the Senate, so we're excited to see where that goes in this session, too.
19: Senate Bill 943, which was filed on Wednesday, April 29th, calls for exactly what Cole said. She also said the rally is important due to the recent decision in the Leandro case. Leandro v. State of NC was a decades-long state Supreme Court case centered on the disparity in education opportunities for students in poor areas versus wealthy areas. The case was thrown out by the state Supreme Court just weeks ago, but despite that ruling, proponents claim the disparity between education in these areas is in violation of the state's constitution.
22: Our state constitution says we should fully fund public schools, and that is the responsibility of this decision-making body. So that is another implication for why we're here and why it's important for us to demand fully funding our schools here in North Carolina. It's kind of a slap in the face and us not living up to the legacy that was set in that original constitution.
19: The rally was also attended by politicians and political hopefuls, such as Richard Ojeda, the Democratic nominee for NC09's congressional seat in the House of Representatives. He did not mince words on his feelings regarding North Carolina's delayed budget.
0: That's pure buffoonery. I mean, we're the only state in the nation that hasn't produced a budget. That's the one thing that they're required to do, and they have failed miserably. So maybe it's time to exchange them and put somebody in there that will pass a budget and will take care of teachers and school service personnel.
19: And as Don Jenkins puts it, teachers are important to the functioning of our society now more than ever.
20: There's a lot of concern with the politics of the day. There's a lot of concern with where we're going as a country and how what our impact is in the world as a whole. Our kids need to be able to understand where we are. They need to understand the situation and scenarios going on around. And that's what we as educators are able to do. That's why educators are important, because we're giving the kids what they need to be able to be successful as adults.
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18: Visit our website, chapelboro.com, for a photo gallery from Friday's demonstration. One more bit of state news. Since we have gotten some rain recently, the North Carolina Forest Service has lifted the outdoor burn ban for 81 counties, including Wake, Durham, and Orange. Outdoor burning is still banned, though, in Chatham and Alamance. Turning to local government, Durham County Commissioners have a work session starting at 9 this morning with discussions of transit work programs, early childhood programs in pre-K, plus countywide food security initiatives. The Durham City Council meets tonight at 7 with one big agenda item. They'll get public feedback and consider a proposal to put a two-year moratorium on approving any new AI data centers or data mining facilities within the city limits. And Chatham County Commissioners meet tonight at 6. County Manager Brian Thompson will present his budget recommendation for the next fiscal year. Finally, staying in Chatham, the energy giant Enbridge Gas is planning construction of a proposed 28-mile pipeline that's slated to run through the rural part of the county. Lisa Sorg of Inside Climate News has been following the process, and she had this to say about it on 97.9 The Hill last week.
23: There's a proposal to build a data center near Moncure, and the pipeline, Enbridge's 28-mile new pipeline, is going to go from Siler City right down to connect in Moncure. And a lot of that's going to go through pristine agriculture and forest land and cross streams and tributaries. I just don't see how that's not going to destroy certain aspects of Chatham County. They, meaning Enbridge, just started contacting landowners. I spoke with one named John Alderman, who lives near Siler City, this week, and they have notified that they want to come on land and survey, and he's going to tell them, no, you can't come on my land and survey. So that's what's happening now. They're sending the letters to the affected landowners. There is not a final route. The route is preliminary, and if you go to the Enbridge website, it's zoomed out. You can't really tell exactly where it's going to go. But I think it's worth noting that they're saying if everything goes as planned, they would start construction in the late 2027, operational in early 2028. I think that probably won't happen, knowing Chatham County is going to fight it. It's going to have to go through a lot of environmental review and permitting. But that's the plan, and it's out there, and I think Chatham County is gearing up.
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18: This traffic report is brought to you by Carolina Public Humanities. And before we get to traffic, a reminder, if you're just joining us and wondering about the time difference here, a reminder that we are no longer airing the CBS News Roundup at the top of every hour because CBS is shutting down its radio news division. So as of today, we've switched to ABC News instead. That's a four-minute news brief from ABC instead of the typical six from CBS. So our programming begins at 4 minutes past the hour now instead of 6 minutes past the hour, and that's going to be every day going forward. As for that traffic, things are looking good out there. No incidents, accidents, or delays near us. We do have one accident on 85 near the 885 bypass to cut over to the Durham Freeway, so give yourself more time to get through that if you're up in northern Durham right now. But other than that, things are looking okay. If you're seeing anything we're not reporting, though, send us a text when you're safe and off the roads and tell us about it at 919-240-6000. 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Visit humanities.unc.edu to explore their public events, statewide initiatives, and K-12 educator resources as well. 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Currently 49 degrees with clear skies. Sun's already starting to come up. It's going to be a sunny day today with highs in the upper 70s this afternoon. Lows in the low 50s tonight and then another nice day tomorrow. Partly cloudy with highs in the low 80s to continue the week. Clouds move in on Wednesday. Should be rain-free on that day, but a little bit grayer. We'll have highs in the upper 70s. We do have rain in store for Thursday with possible thunder showers in the mix and highs in the upper 60s for that day. And then back in the 70s for the weekend, Friday, Saturday, and Sunday. Should be mostly rain-free, but we got a chance of rain on Sunday to wrap up the weekend. 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Coming up later on in the show, we'll have this month's round of Paying It Forward with the folks from Piedmont Health Services. I'll have that conversation for you coming up at 7:30. Throughout the show, we'll be playing some of the song dedications that we got from you in the last week for our Teachers Rock initiative. This is Teacher Appreciation Week, so all week long, we'll be playing song dedications that we've received over the last week for teachers in the area who rock. Don't forget, you can still get your dedications in if you haven't already. Chapelboro.com/teachersrock is the website to get yours in today. And of course, we got a lot more between now and 9 o'clock too. Coming up next, we've got sports, including NCAA tournament action for Tar Heel tennis, NCAA tournament bracket placings for UNC men's and women's lacrosse. Details on all of that and more after this.
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18: Aaron Keck coming at you from Chapel Hill Media Group Studios here on East Franklin Street. It is time now to take a look at sports. We begin in lacrosse, where the NCAA tournament brackets are out and both the Tar Heel men and women are dancing as national seeds. The Tar Heel men had a busy weekend, reaching the ACC tournament final with a come-from-behind 12-10 win over Syracuse, but falling to Virginia in the final 16-6. They are the 3 seed in the NCAA tourney, and they'll host Albany in the round of 16 on Saturday. Syracuse is the 6th seed, so they could have a rematch in the quarterfinals if both teams advance out of round one. Meanwhile, the Tar Heel women got the 2 seed in their NCAA bracket. Bit of a surprise there, as UNC's been number one in the national rankings most of the year. They won't know their first opponent till later this week. Clemson and Davidson will come to Chapel Hill for a play-in game Friday, and UNC will host the winner of that in the round of 16 on Sunday. Northwestern is the team that got the 1 seed ahead of Carolina. UNC beat the Wildcats in the NCAA final last year. Turning to baseball, UNC had a monster game yesterday, rolling over Duke 13-0. Former Blue Devil Macon Winslow led the way, going 3-for-4 with a home run, 3 runs scored, and a career-high 5 RBIs. Next up, the Diamond Heels host Winthrop in Bosch Amher Stadium. That game is Wednesday night. Turning to tennis, the 5th-seeded Tar Heel women are through to the NCAA round of 16 for the 16th year in a row after sweeping Charleston Southern and South Carolina in rounds 1 and 2 over the weekend. The Heels will host 12-seed Michigan in the Super Regional on Friday. They're still looking to build on last year's NCAA run, which took them to the Final Four. Carolina men's tennis did not have as good a weekend. Their season came to an end on Friday with a first-round loss to Michigan State. Elsewhere in sports, Tar Heel fencer Yusef Shamel was named National Epi Fencer of the Year by the U.S. Fencing Coaches Association. First Tar Heel ever to win that award after winning UNC's first national fencing championship in 43 years. Shamel was also named Men's Epi Newcomer of the Year, while fellow Tar Heel Danny Johnson also won Newcomer of the Year in Women's Saber. In track and field, UNC athletes took first in 3 events at the Duke Twilight meet yesterday in Durham. Vera Sjoberg led the way with the first place finish in the women's 1500 meters, running the 3rd best time in school history. Up to the pros, the Carolina Hurricanes opened their second round playoff series with a 3-0 win over Philadelphia on Saturday. Game 2 is tonight at 7. And finally, back to baseball, the Durham Bulls dropped 4 of 6 in a home series against Jacksonville last week. The Bulls are staying home again this week, hosting Round Rock starting tomorrow.
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18: 6:22 is your time. Sports brought to you this hour by Coldwell Banker Howard Perry and Walston. Got a quick word from them, and then music from an artist who's dropping a new album this week, Florence Dorr. She's playing Cat's Cradle Backroom on the album release day, which is Thursday night. We got a song from her off that new album after this.
9: 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I love where I live. Chapel Hill still feels more like a small town, even though it's got city perks. Why North Carolina is such a big draw. It is a really beautiful state for people to relocate. It makes it really easy to drive 30, 45 minutes from their business back into Chapel Hill with what we have here.
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0: That is off the new album Hold the Spark, which comes out on Thursday. Florence Dorr there with Sunset Road. Album drops on Thursday, and she's got an album release show happening at Cat's Cradle Backroom that same very night, Thursday the 7th at 8 p.m., along with Davy Circle and Juniper, both opening, and a great lineup of band members playing behind her, too. Should be a really good show. She was on Live and Local last week talking about the album and that upcoming show. 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
0: 6:29, your time. Aaron Keck here with you this morning. May is Bike Month, and the town of Carrboro is celebrating with biking events all month long. One of the first ones is coming up this Wednesday, Bike and Roll to School Day. Students are encouraged to meet at Wilson Park at 7:15 a.m. They'll take a group photo, and then everyone will bike to school together. You can get more info about Bike Month events at the town's website, carrboronc.gov. Also coming up, not this week, but next, Habitat for Humanity of Orange County is hosting a Women Build Volunteer Workday in Chapel Hill next week, Saturday, the 16th. 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Looking good out there right now with the sun coming up. It's going to be a sunny day with highs in the upper 70s this afternoon. Lows in the low 50s tonight, and then partly cloudy skies for tomorrow with highs in the low 80s to continue the week. Clouds start coming in on Wednesday. We should be rain-free for that day. Highs in the upper 70s. The rain comes in for one day on Thursday with thunderstorms possible in the mix. A little cooler with highs in the 60s that day. And then we'll be back up in the 70s for the weekend on Friday, Saturday, and Sunday. Might get some rain on Sunday to wrap up the weekend, but that should be about it. 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
0: 6:31, your time. I'm going to keep the hour going with updates on local news. If you're just joining us, a couple of things we're following today. First of all, you can head to chapelboro.com, our website, and read our own Henry Taylor's recap of the Kids Over Corporations demonstration in Raleigh on Friday that drew thousands of North Carolinians, including a lot of teachers, a lot of folks from Orange County. We're all there urging the General Assembly to put more money into public education in their budget. and support public schools more broadly in state legislation. That demonstration was on Friday, and you can get the recap plus a photo gallery up on Chapelboro this morning. A couple of local government meetings happening today. Durham County Commissioners have a work session starting at 9 this morning. They'll talk about transit, early childhood programs, pre-K, and food security initiatives, among other things. Durham City Council meets tonight at 7. They've got a shorter agenda, but one big item on it. They'll get public feedback and consider a proposal to put a two-year moratorium on approving any new AI data centers or data mining facilities in city limits, and that's in Durham. Chatham County Commissioners also meet tonight at 6 o'clock, and it's a budget meeting for them. County Manager Brian Thompson will present his budget proposal for the upcoming fiscal year. And turning to sports, the NCAA tournament brackets are out in lacrosse.

0: championship. So most observers expecting them to get the one seed. They got the two seed instead. The one seed is Northwestern. Those two teams had been kind of back and forth at the top spot all year long. They are the same two teams who met in the NCAA final last year with Carolina getting the win. So no surprise those are the top two teams this year. Just a little bit of a surprising switch in the order. Nonetheless, Carolina's got a first round bye, so they will meet an opponent in the round of 16 that is yet to be determined. Clemson and Davidson are both coming to town on Friday for a play-in game, and whoever wins that will meet Carolina in the round of 16 on Sunday. UNC baseball had a big game yesterday. They beat Duke 13-0. UNC men's tennis saw their season come to an end with a first round loss to Michigan State in the NCAA tournament, but the Tar Heel women are through to the round of 16 after beating Charleston Southern and South Carolina over the weekend. They will host 12 seed Michigan in the Super Regional on Friday. 6:34 is your time. Coming back in a couple of minutes with the first Teachers Rock song dedication of the week. We'll be playing dedications of songs all week long for teachers in our community who deserve a special shout out for the great work they've done all year long. And our first one is coming up next after this.
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0: 6:36 your time. Aaron Kick here with you this morning. Hey, here at 97.9 the KLWCHL, we think teachers rock. And this week for Teacher Appreciation Week, we are playing your song dedications on the air. It's our Teachers Rock initiative. We do it every year. Every teacher who gets a dedication will receive gift certificates to Jersey Mike's, Al's Burger Shack, Gray Squirrel Coffee Company, and Walmart. 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Our first Teachers Rock dedication of the week goes out to Mr. Wyatt Bradford at Smith Middle School from his students with the message, as our band and orchestra teacher, Mr. Bradford puts so much time and energy into helping us learn perseverance in music and all our classes to be our best selves. He literally rocks. Mr. Bradford, this one's for you. It's the Beach Boys with God Only Knows on 97.9 The Kill.

0: 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It's Aria from Economics with Aria, a new show where we discuss how changes in macroeconomic policy affect us in Orange County. 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
1: 6:41, your time. Couple things happening in our community this week. You can head to the Southern Village Green on Friday, May 8th for an all-day tribute to the legendary local band Doug Clark and the Hot Nuts. Ron Stutz will be MC all day. They'll have live performances from Liquid Pleasure, Finesse, and many more, all raising money for music scholarships for local students. Coming up Saturday, May 9th, you can head to Woods Charter School in Chapel Hill. They're hosting an encore performance of What You Will, an adaptation of Shakespeare's Twelfth Night, written and performed by the students at the Woodshed Creative Ensemble in Chatham County. That show starts at 7:30. You get a link to buy tickets at woodshedarts.org. And staying in Chatham, the Shikori Hills Spring Festival is back this weekend, May 7th through the 10th. That's Thursday, Friday, Saturday, and Sunday. Our typical Shikori rain day will be Thursday, and then the rest of the weekend should be mostly or entirely rain-free. Four performance stages featuring live music, dance, art, food, community, and more. 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The artist is Jim Lauderdale, and here he is with Cackalacky on 97.9 The Hill.

0: playing Chicory this weekend. That's Jim Lauderdale there with Kakalaki on 97.9 The Kill. 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
0: It's fun. We're about to shift gears from that to Green Day in like 2 minutes, and I got a segue from that music to Green Day with traffic and weather together, so we'll see how good a job I do. Traffic brought to you by School of Rock Chapel Hill. Looking at pretty good traffic out there right now. One big delay, though. There is an accident on 85 if you're heading northbound in Durham, right where the split off with the 885 bypass to get down to the Durham Freeway is. That accident is causing some pretty significant delays on northbound Route 85, so give yourself more time to get through that. We've also got an accident that's been reported on the Durham Freeway right by the merge with I-40 if you're heading south. Looks like just your typical 6:45 a.m. delay trying to get to 40 eastbound on that on-ramp, but might be a little bit more hairy this morning, so give yourself a little bit more time there, too. Otherwise, traffic's fine, but if you're seeing anything we're not reporting, shoot us a text when you're safe and off the roads at 919-240-6000. 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It's going to be a nice day today. Highs in the upper 70s this afternoon with sunny skies. Overnight lows in the low 50s tonight, and then similar weather tomorrow. Partly cloudy with highs in the low 80s for your Tuesday. Staying right around 80 degrees on Wednesday, but that's going to come with clouds moving in. Rain should hold off until Thursday, and then Thursday is likely to be a rainy day with thunderstorms possible. That is day one of Chicory. You know, we always get rain on at least one Chicory day, so that's probably going to be the day this year. Highs in the upper 60s on Thursday to get your Chicory weekend started. And then the rest of the weekend is looking pretty good. Highs in the 70s for Friday, Saturday, and Sunday. Might get some rain on Sunday, but that should be about it. 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
0: It is 6:48, and we're going to keep the hour going by playing music from artists who have birthdays today, beginning with a guy who's turning 54 years old today. Happy birthday to Mike Dirnt, who's the bassist for Green Day. 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

0: May.
1: And Sync there with It's Gonna Be Me, played not because this is the fourth day of May, but because today is Lance Bass's 47th birthday. Happy birthday to him. Before that, Green Day with Longview, song featuring Mike Dirnt on the bass. Today is his 54th birthday. 6:55, your time, coming back and wrapping up the hour after this.
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1: 6:56 your time. We got ABC News at the top of the hour coming up in just a few minutes. Reminder, we've switched from CBS to ABC this week. CBS is shutting down its radio programming. ABC News is a 4-minute news update instead of a 6, so we'll relaunch this morning with Aaron Keck at 7:04 instead of the typical 7:06. Before that, though, one more local song. This is Weird Way with If You Didn't Have to Try to Stay Asleep by 97.9 The Hill.

0: That wraps us up this hour. 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Good day to go. It's 46 degrees right now in sunny skies, but it's going to be sunny all day with highs in the upper 70s this afternoon, getting up into the low 80s tomorrow. It's 7 o'clock.
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2: ABC News, I'm Brian Clark. An offer from America starting today for ships stuck in the Strait of Hormuz by the war with Iran.
3: Posting on social media, the president writing, quote, "For the good of Iran, the Middle East, and the United States, we have told these countries that we will guide their ships safely out of these restricted waterways so they can freely and ably get on with their business." The president's announcement coming after another cargo vessel was reportedly attacked by multiple small craft off the coast of Iran.
2: That's ABC's Tom Sufi Burge in the Middle East. 13 people injured after a shooting at a party in Oklahoma. Police say it happened at a lake near Oklahoma City. The search is on for suspects. There are no arrests yet, but police say there is no danger to the public. Former New York City Mayor Rudy Giuliani is in a hospital in Florida in critical but stable condition, according to a spokesman. A few days ago, the 81-year-old told his talk show audience that he was feeling, quote, a little under the weather. This is ABC News. A commercial airliner brushed the roof of a truck on final approach over a busy highway.
4: United Flight 169 on approach at New Jersey's Newark Airport Sunday, coming in low, apparently too low. That sound from the dash cam of a tractor trailer on the New Jersey Turnpike carrying a load of bread when Port Authority police and the trucking company say the tire on a wheel of the Boeing 767 hit the cab of the truck. The plane was able to land, but apparently not without damage. This from Live ATC.
5: There's a hole in the side of the airplane.
4: The driver of the truck sent to the hospital with non-life-threatening injuries. The NTSB is investigating. Dave Packer, ABC News.
2: Britney Spears is set to be arraigned in a California courtroom today after she was charged with DUI in March. Prosecutors say they'll follow their usual protocol for a defendant with no DUI history, no crash, and a low blood alcohol level. That means Spears could get a year of probation. She had checked into a treatment center after her March arrest. I'm Brian Clark, ABC News.
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0: Good morning and happy Monday. 7:04 is your time. 46 degrees your temperature in Chapel Hill. We're bottoming out temperature-wise right now, but it is sunny already, and it's going to be a sunny day today with highs getting up into the upper 70s this afternoon. Similar weather tomorrow, partly cloudy with highs in the low 80s. Staying there temperature-wise on Wednesday with clouds moving in. We'll have one day of rain on Thursday before settling into some nicer weather this weekend. Going to be with you this morning. As you can tell, we're starting a little bit earlier than usual. As you may have noticed a couple of minutes ago, we're not airing CBS News at the top of the hour anymore. That's because CBS News is shutting down its radio division later on this month. So in advance of that, we've switched from CBS to ABC News as of today. And note that that's a 4-minute news update instead of the typical 6-minute news update. So our local programming will now begin at 4 minutes past the hour instead of 6. Let's get you started on local news as we begin the hour. Starting today in Raleigh, where thousands of North Carolinians, including many from Orange County, gathered at Halifax Mall on Friday for a demonstration called Kids Over Corporations, urging lawmakers to increase their support for North Carolina's public schools, including more funding in the state budget. 97.9 The Hill's Henry Taylor was there.
15: On Friday, May 1st, thousands of teachers, school staff, students, parents, and community members marched across downtown Raleigh in a demonstration called the Kids Over Corporations Rally, organized by the North Carolina Association of Educators. They called on the North Carolina General Assembly to improve pay and working conditions for teachers, as well as providing schools with more resources. Dawn Jenkins is a history teacher at Moore County Schools. She attended the rally wearing the same bright Red for Ed hue as hundreds of fellow demonstrators. She said she hopes the rally forces people across North Carolina to focus on the situation in education.
16: Well, I'm really hopeful that people are going to pay attention to the plight of teachers at the moment, because not only are we getting paid certainly an inadequate salary, we're also working really, really hard for our students and not being recognized for such. So we're really wanting the powers that be to pay attention to teachers, especially given the amount of vacancies that there are across North Carolina at the moment. It's a real issue, and we're really concerned about the students' future.
15: State data shows there are approximately 6,700 teacher vacancies in North Carolina. The state currently ranks 46 out of 50 for teacher pay, according to the National Education Association, with an average salary of $59,971. And due to the state legislature's delay in passing a budget, pay raises have been delayed as inflation increases. Combine that with premium hikes on state employees' health insurance, and many teachers are in a rough spot. Brian Prophet is the vice president of NCAE, who also served as the MC for the speakers at the beginning of the rally. He said lower teacher pay in North Carolina is having tangible impacts which can be seen across the state.
17: Everybody's having second jobs, everybody's having third jobs. People are seeing their, you know, sitting in classrooms that are 50 degrees, sitting in classrooms that are 90 degrees, sitting in classrooms that are 35 kids instead of 25 kids. Not only do you have to get a second job to be able to pay for your rent, which is increasing, the cost of everything, which is increasing, but when you're actually at work, you got to do way more than you were doing in the first place.
15: The NCAE vice president said he was proud of the educators who made the choice to step out and stand up for their profession.
17: For teachers, this is part of our job. Part of our job description is that we're supposed to advocate for our kids and our profession and our schools. So we're not taking the day off. We're here working today.
15: The action being supported by the NCAE goes further than just rallying. Christina Cole, the president of the Wake County NCAE and statewide NCAE president-elect, explained the organization's next steps as well as how impactful Friday's rally was.
18: We've closed over 20 schools, which is a majority of public school staff here in the state of North Carolina. And we're excited to really launch our Kids Over Corporations campaign, which calls for increasing the tax rate to 5% to put money back in our schools. And we have legislation moving in the Senate, so we're excited to see where that goes in this session, too.
15: Senate Bill 943, which was filed on Wednesday, April 29th, calls for exactly what Cole said. She also said the rally is important due to the recent decision in the Leandro case, Leandro v. State of NC was a decades-long state Supreme Court case centered on the disparity in education opportunities for students in poor areas versus wealthy areas. The case was thrown out by the state Supreme Court just weeks ago, but despite that ruling, proponents claim the disparity between education in these areas is in violation of the state's constitution.
18: Our state constitution says we should fully fund public schools, and that is the responsibility of this decision-making body. So that is another implication for why we're here and why it's important for us to demand fully funding our schools here in North Carolina. It's kind of a slap in the face and us not living up to the legacy that was set in that original constitution.
15: The rally was also attended by politicians and political hopefuls, such as Richard Ojeda, the Democratic nominee for NC09's congressional seat in the House of Representatives. He did not mince words on his feelings regarding North Carolina's delayed budget.
19: That's pure buffoonery. I mean, we're the only state in the nation that hasn't produced a budget. That's the one thing that they're required to do, and they have failed miserably. So maybe it's time to exchange them and put somebody in there that will pass a budget and will take care of teachers and school service personnel.
15: And as Dawn Jenkins puts it, teachers are important to the functioning of our society now more than ever.
16: There's a lot of concern with the politics of the day. There's a lot of concern with where we're going as a country and what our impact is in the world as a whole. Our kids need to be able to understand where we are. They need to understand the situation and scenarios going on around. And that's what we as educators are able to do. That's why educators are important, because we're giving the kids what they need to be able to be successful as adults.
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0: Visit our website, chapelboro.com, for a photo gallery from Friday's demonstration. One more bit of state news. Since we have gotten some rain recently, the North Carolina Forest Service has lifted the outdoor burn ban for 81 counties, including Wake, Durham, and Orange. Outdoor burning is still banned, though, in Chatham and Alamance. Turning to local government, Durham County Commissioners have a work session starting at 9 this morning with discussions of transit work programs, early childhood programs in pre-K, plus countywide food security initiatives. The Durham City Council meets tonight at 7 with one big agenda item. They'll get public feedback and consider a proposal to put a two-year moratorium on approving any new AI data centers or data mining facilities within the city limits. And Chatham County Commissioners meet tonight at 6. County Manager Brian Thompson will present his budget recommendation for the next fiscal year. Finally, staying in Chatham, the energy giant Enbridge Gas is planning construction of a proposed 28-mile pipeline that's slated to run through the rural part of the county. Lisa Sorg of Inside Climate News has been following the process, and she had this to say about it on 97.9 The Hill last week.
22: There's a proposal to build a data center near Moncur, and the pipeline, Enbridge's 28-mile new pipeline, is going to go from Siler City right down to connect in Moncur. And a lot of that's going to go through pristine agriculture and forest land and cross streams and tributaries. I just don't see how that's not going to destroy certain aspects of Chatham County. They, meaning Enbridge, just started contacting landowners. I spoke with one named John Alderman who lives near Siler City this week, and they have notified that they want to come on land and survey, and he's going to tell them, no, you can't come on my land and survey. So that's what's happening now. They're sending the letters to the affected landowners. There is not a final route. The route is preliminary, and if you go to the Enbridge website, it's zoomed out. You can't really tell exactly where it's going to go. But I think it's worth noting that they're saying if everything goes as planned, they would start construction in the late 2027, operational in early 2028. I think that probably won't happen, knowing Chatham County is going to fight it. It's going to have to go through a lot of environmental review and permitting, but that's the plan, and it's out there, and I think Chatham County is gearing up.
0: 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You can visit our website, chapelboro.com, to listen back to that full conversation and get links to all of the local government agendas for tonight as well.
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0: 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We've got one delay. It's on I-85 northbound in Durham. An earlier accident right at the split with the 885 bypass that goes down to the Durham Freeway is causing a big delay on 85. So give yourself more time to get through that. That's a really hairy situation this morning with traffic getting heavy around the Roxborough Street exit and continuing actually past the 885 bypass split all the way to Club Boulevard in northeastern Durham. So lots of stop and go there on the interstate if you're traveling that way this morning. Other than that, things are looking okay right now. But if you're seeing anything we're not reporting, shoot us a text when you're safe and off the roads and tell us about it at 919-240-6000. 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Right now, 47 degrees and sunny in Chapel Hill. It's going to be a sunny day with highs in the upper 70s this afternoon. Lows in the low 50s tonight, and then partly cloudy skies tomorrow with highs in the low 80s. That's going to be our hottest day of the week. We'll be back in the upper 70s for Wednesday with clouds moving in. Rain should hold off on Wednesday, but Thursday is going to be our rainy day this week with possible thunder showers in the mix. Highs only around 68. Getting back up into the 70s, though, for Friday, Saturday, and Sunday. Maybe some rain on Sunday, but that should be about it for the weekend. This is a Shikori Hills weekend, so, you know, we can't expect some rain in there. Looks like Thursday is going to be our rainy day if you're heading to Shikori for the weekend for that. 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A reminder, if you're just joining us and confused about the timing, we have switched this week from CBS News at the top of the hour to ABC News at the top of the hour because CBS News is shutting down its radio division later on this month. And a note that the ABC top of the hour newscast is 4 minutes long rather than the 6 that we're used to with CBS. So our local programming now begins at 4 minutes past the hour instead of 6 past. Other than that, everything's the same. And coming up at 7:30, we'll have a conversation with some of the folks from Piedmont Health Services, part of our monthly series called Paying It Forward, talking with the folks at Piedmont about the work they do and the importance of public health centers like Piedmont Health, community health centers. That's coming up in about 15 minutes. Coming up next, though, we've got sports, including the NCAA tournament brackets for Tar Heel men's and women's lacrosse, plus the NCAA tournament first and second round action and the results from that for Tar Heel men's and women's tennis. That's coming up next after this.
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3: I'm Chapel Hill Town Manager Ted Voorhees. This is Our Town, Stories of Chapel Hill, where you hear from the people at the heart of your local government. I want you to meet Jamila Lunsford and Derek Parrish, two of our many teammates dedicated to supporting community members in our public housing neighborhoods.
4: One thing that I do love about our public housing communities is a lot of them, you can't even tell that they are public housing properties. They're intertwined with the community. 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
5: 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It's for the entire community. It's just a community to network, have fun, and just fellowship.
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0: Aaron Kay coming at you from Chapel Hill Media Group Studios here on East Franklin Street. It is time now to take a look at sports. We begin in lacrosse, where the NCAA tournament brackets are out, and both the Tar Heel men and women are dancing as national seeds. The Tar Heel men had a busy weekend, reaching the ACC tournament final with a come-from-behind 12-10 win over Syracuse, but falling to Virginia in the final 16-6. They are the 3 seed in the NCAA tourney, and they'll host Albany in the round of 16 on Saturday. Syracuse is the 6th seed, so they could have a rematch in the quarterfinals if both teams advance out of round one. Meanwhile, the Tar Heel women got the 2 seed in their NCAA bracket. Bit of a surprise there, as UNC's been number one in the national rankings most of the year. They won't know their first opponent till later this week. Clemson and Davidson will come to Chapel Hill for a play-in game Friday, and UNC will host the winner of that in the round of 16 on Sunday. Northwestern is the team that got the 1 seed ahead of Carolina. UNC beat the Wildcats in the NCAA final last year. Turning to baseball, UNC had a monster game yesterday, rolling over Duke 13-0. Former Blue Devil Macon Winslow led the way, going 3-for-4 with a home run, 3 runs scored, and a career-high 5 RBIs. Next up, the Diamond Heels host Winthrop in Boshammer Stadium. That game is Wednesday night. Turning to tennis, the 5th-seeded Tar Heel women are through to the NCAA round of 16 for the 16th year in a row after sweeping Charleston Southern and South Carolina in rounds 1 and 2 over the weekend. The Heels will host 12-seed Michigan in the Super Regional on Friday. They're still looking to build on last year's NCAA run, which took them to the Final Four. Carolina men's tennis did not have as good a weekend. Their season came to an end on Friday with a first-round loss to Michigan State. Elsewhere in sports, Tar Heel fencer Yusef Shamel was named National Epi Fencer of the Year by the U.S. Fencing Coaches Association. First Tar Heel ever to win that award after winning UNC's first national fencing championship in 43 years. Shamel was also named Men's Epi Newcomer of the Year, while fellow Tar Heel Danny Johnson also won Newcomer of the Year in Women's Saber. In track and field, UNC athletes took first in 3 events at the Duke Twilight meet yesterday in Durham. Vera Sjoberg led the way with the first place finish in the women's 1500 meters, running the 3rd best time in school history. Up to the pros, the Carolina Hurricanes opened their second round playoff series with a 3-0 win over Philadelphia on Saturday. Game 2 is tonight at 7. And finally, back to baseball, the Durham Bulls dropped 4 of 6 in a home series against Jacksonville last week. The Bulls are staying home again this week, hosting Round Rock starting tomorrow.
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0: 722, your time. Sports brought to you this hour by Chapel Hill Tire. Got a quick word from them, and then another Teachers Rock song dedication as we shout out all of the great teachers in our community who do great work all year long on this Teacher Appreciation Week. We got one of your dedications coming up next after this.
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0: 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Aaron Keck here with you this morning. Here at 97.9, the Hill WCHL, we think teachers rock, and we know you do too. It's Teacher Appreciation Week, so we are playing your song dedications on the air. 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I owe some of my best passions to him. Mr. Rogers, this one's for you. It's the Beatles with Here Comes the Sun on 97.9 The Kill.

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8: 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It's going to be a real nice day. Sunny skies with highs in the upper 70s to get your week started. Overnight lows in the low 50s tonight, and then partly cloudy tomorrow with highs in the low 80s. That's our hot day for the week. We'll be back in the upper 70s on Wednesday with some clouds rolling in. Thursday will be our rainy day. Possible thunder showers in the mix there with highs in the upper 60s, and then settling back in the 70s for a nice weekend. Maybe some rain on Sunday, but otherwise a rain-free weekend all around. 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
8: 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In this series, we hear from the folks at Piedmont about the importance of community health centers and why they chose a career in community health. 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We've got locations all over the Triangle, including here in Chapel Hill. We are joined in the studio today by Rui Aryapala, who is originally from New Zealand, now the Associate Medical Officer at Piedmont, focusing on population health, among many other things. And he's here with us in the studio. Thank you so much for being with us today.
10: Good morning. Thank you for having me.
8: So before we get into what you do at Piedmont, tell us about yourself. What got you into medicine and what brought you to Piedmont?
10: Great question. Thank you all for having me here. I'm very, very excited to share what we're doing here at Piedmont. But before that, yeah, I mean, I grew up, as you mentioned, in New Zealand. And then I did my medical training in the United Kingdom. So I trained really understanding more about a one-payer system, sort of like the universal healthcare and access to care, where it was really not volume-based focus, but more about quality. And that's sort of what's inspired me. So I finished my public health training in the UK, and then I trained in the US. I trained in New Jersey, and I finished up my residency at UNC Health, Population Health and

0: And we've done a lot of work, I think, and we're very excited about the future. It's about 1 year in for me now, so just settling into the workflows and everything, but it's been great so far.
1: I have to ask, since the U.S. is such an outlier when it comes to healthcare systems, if you're coming from out of the country and you're thinking about working in the U.S., do you see that as an opportunity or like a major challenge or both?
0: It's a bit of both, I think, right? Yeah, yeah, I think what's great about Piedmont specifically is that we see everybody, regardless of payer. We're payer agnostic. We see uninsured, underinsured. We see Medicare, Medicaid. We see commercial insurance, of course. So the way we have structured our services around that for me has been quite fulfilling, and we're growing our team. So it's just wonderful to see the impact and the interventions that we can do on a population health standpoint.
1: What's your day to day? What does the associate chief medical officer like do on a given day?
0: So that's a great question. It really depends what's in front of us. As you can imagine, just for, you know, helping leadership with any health system, there's always fires to put out and, you know, new strategies to implement. I would say for me specifically, with my population health background and my preventive medicine background, We have entities within our health systems that we partner with. They're called accountable care organizations and clinically integrated networks. And what we're trying to do is how we can increase the quality of that care through those partnerships, ultimately finding a financial model which is sustainable throughout our organization. So whether it's, you know, improving our colon cancer rates or mammogram rates, or lowering our A1C, which is a measure for diabetes, or hypertension. I think the role that I try to do, and I'm very grateful, I have a great team that works with us to push those metrics and try to hit our goals for every fiscal year.
1: Speaking with Ruy Aryapala, who is the Associate Medical Officer at Piedmont. And again, PiedmontHealth.org is the website if you want more information about Piedmont Health Services. They're bringing us this conversation. And you mentioned population health a couple of times. What is population health, and like how does it translate into kind of day-to-day healthcare?
0: Great question. So population health is, imagine going to a clinic, you see a physician, you see a dental, a dentist or a behavioral health provider or a medical nutrition therapist, which we have all these services. That's seeing the patient from a one-to-one perspective. So you're here for your diabetes, you're here for your yearly checkup, you're here for your annual wellness visit, you're here for your well child check. Population health takes that from looking at from a bird's eye view, looking at the whole population. And then what we try to do is we look at population and patients within that population that are high risk. Maybe patients that come to the ER visit quite often, what we can do to mitigate that and let them come to our front door as primary care providers to make sure that they don't rack up those costs that way or to the organization. And then also looking at, like I mentioned, other quality metrics that we're trying to focus on. So population health is something that I think is growing, I think is much needed in this health system here in the United States, where for two main reasons. One, for the patient outcomes. I think it's better for the patient that our providers can see these patients for more of those checks where they're not really reacting to healthcare issues, but proactively addressing them where you can reduce costs. And then, yeah, I mentioned costs. So then I think the financial aspect of it is it actually is a benefit to the organization. So that's what I do.
1: And I think that's such an important point. I think not just in terms of medical discourse, but just discourse in general, where we tend to think of like the one-to-one interaction and the bird's eye view look as kind of an either or, like if you focus on one, then you're neglecting the other, but you have to focus on the one in order to make the other better.
0: Absolutely. Yeah. And one thing I wanted to say, one of the misnomers I think in community healthcare is that maybe some people think that our services are quite limited, but I was actually very proud to work in a team that is heavily connected with our patients within the wider community. So if you take the patient in the center, I mentioned already, from a population health, we have accountable care organizations, we have a nursing team, we have dental, we have community health workers, we have a pharmacy team, we have women, infant, and children, behavioral health, member care coordinators that help coordination of care, a big referrals team if you want to refer to a specialist. Of course, you mentioned a quality team, and then operations. We have people working, you know, relentlessly to make sure our schedules are optimized, and then folks such as outreach enrollment that try to get the right insurance payer for our patients, and nutrition therapy as well. So that's one of the great things about working in community health. I think you have quick access to those services and you get that real comprehensive care here.
1: Yeah, and you need that comprehensive care in order to be fully healthy top to bottom.
0: Absolutely,
1: right?
0: Yeah.

0: Speaking with Rui Ariapala, again, Associate Chief Medical Officer at Piedmont Health. Piedmonthealth.org is the website. So what's like a moment in your career that you can think of that taught you about the importance of like population health as an approach?
1: I would like to share a story, actually. It was from the United Kingdom.
0: Okay.
1: I was a junior physician, and I was actually working in the cardiology department. And one of our patients, so I came in, and they already had, unfortunately, their heart attack. Thankfully, everything was okay. They got the stents in and everything. It was my job then to do the post-intervention admission officially onto the medical floor. And this gentleman, I'll never forget him. He was a 57-year-old gentleman, came out of nowhere, had this, very crushing heart attack. Thankfully, everything was okay. And it was my job to do all those social history questions. And, I just asked, past medical history, surgical history, allergies. And then we got into things like smoking. And I asked, hey, so, I have to ask these questions. How often do you smoke? And he said, I don't anymore. I mean, what do you mean anymore? It's like, as of today, I'm never smoking ever again for the rest of my life. So that got me thinking.
0: Real quick follow-up question on what you were doing yesterday.
1: Yes, yeah. But that got me thinking that a lot of our patients, when it comes to prevention, only think about it when it happens to you.
0: Yes.
1: Prevention, like there's three types of prevention. There's primary, secondary, and tertiary. So say you're a diabetic patient. Primary prevention would be things like lifestyle modification, going for a jog, having good nutrition to make sure your sugar's not too high. Secondary would be, okay, your sugar's a little bit high, let's get you on some medications. Tertiary would be, okay, now your diabetes is really complicated, you have, nerve problems, maybe some kidney problems, some eye problems, what do we do then? So going back to my heart attack patient, I think they just, a lot of patients don't really see what happens with prevention until it's affecting him. Unfortunately, by that time, there's a little limited options that we can do for interventions. So for me, that was a really career defining moment because I realized everything that we do has to be upstream towards how do we focus our energy into primary prevention. And I think that was what's actually determined my career in preventive medicine as a junior physician in the UK.
0: What's the biggest problem we face in our community as far as that goes?
1: So yeah, exactly that. So there's a lot of chronic conditions, I think, that are very prevalent in our communities. Hypertension, so high blood pressure. I already mentioned diabetes, high sugar levels, things like cholesterol levels, all those things that, go towards ischemic heart disease. We have to really get clamped down on our colon cancer rates, breast cancer rates, vaccinations. I think these are all important things that are from a preventive point of view. It depends, we have many clinics across our Piedmont area. It does change with our populations, but I think if we have a focus dashboard where we focus on those kind of things every quarter, we try to address those. And I think those are the big things, those chronic conditions where you don't really see the symptoms, right? They're kind of asymptomatic, and over time,
0: yep,
1: it can lead to that heart attack. And that's what we're trying to focus on.
0: Speaking with Rui Ariapala, PiedmontHealth.org is the website for more on Piedmont Health Services, bringing us this conversation and this series, Paying It Forward. You can head to our website, chapelboro.com, and listen back to the full archives. Got to start wrapping up. What else is going on at Piedmont that folks should know about? I know you're transitioning to the Epic system, which hopefully is going to be mostly behind the scenes, but
1: you'd think so.
0: I know that's a big deal.
1: It's actually funny you mentioned this. I have to be whisked away in a few minutes for some Epic training, hence
0: nice.
1: Why I got to get going. But yeah, so one of the things that we really want to invest in is looking forward to the future, right? As a healthcare system, we want to innovate. We want to be at the top of innovation and connection with data integration across other health systems. So we're very excited about the Epic transition. Our launch date will be August 4th. I think that's going to come with a lot of challenges, but also I think opportunities. And we're growing our population health team as well. We are looking for more strategies in order to strengthen those partnerships that we talked about before. And I think just in general, our clinic services are expanding. And one thing I wanted to make a quick plug is, we have Chapel Hill, our clinic there with our pediatric services. We're expanding there. So on those fronts, there's a lot moving, but we are really aligning to our strategic plan for our 5 years. And we're excited to see what the future holds for us.
0: And again, PiedmontHealth.org for more on Piedmont Health Services, community health clinic. They'll take anyone, comprehensive, whole person care. They've got dental, they've got behavioral health, prescriptions, wellness checkups, anything that you want or need. They can take care of their locations all over the area. Rui Ariapala, thank you so much for being with us.
1: Thank you so much. It's been a pleasure.
0: 7:43 is your time. Back in a couple minutes with traffic and weather together after this.
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0: This traffic report is brought to you by the Rizzo Center. Heading out and about, you are going to see heavy traffic on I-85 northbound in northern Durham. Traffic gets heavy right around the Roxborough Street exit. Continues past the split with the 885 bypass until you get to Club Boulevard in the northeastern part of town. That's an earlier accident causing that. Also got some residual delays on the 885 bypass heading north from the Durham Freeway 285 because of that earlier accident. Other than that, just your usual stuff out there on the roadways. Fordham Boulevard slow in Chapel Hill as you're approaching Old Mason Farm Road. If you're on the Durham Freeway through the RTP, you'll see heavy traffic in both directions until you're just past TW Alexander Drive. We've got our delay on the interstate if you're traveling east from Mebane toward Hillsboro between Buckhorn Road and Eflin. And other than that, things are all right. But if you're seeing anything we're not reporting, send us a text when you're safe and off the roads and tell us about it. 919-240 6000 is our text line. 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Looking good out there right now. You'll want the jackets if you're leaving the house early. It's 49 degrees right now in Chapel Hill, but it's a sunny day. It's going to be a sunny day all day long with highs getting up into the upper 70s this afternoon. Overnight lows down in the low 50s tonight, and then tomorrow's going to be our hottest day of the week, just a couple of degrees warmer than today with highs in the low 80s and partly cloudy skies. Staying right around 80 degrees for Wednesday. We'll have some more clouds moving in, though. That'll give way to some rain on Thursday with possible thunder showers in the mix, and a little bit cooler temperatures for Thursday, highs in the upper 60s. Just that one day of rain. We'll be back to partly cloudy skies for the weekend. Maybe another round of rain on Sunday, but just a chance of that. High temperatures kind of holding in the 70s all the way through the weekend. It is a Shikori Hills weekend, so a lot of folks heading down to Shikori starting on Thursday, and that's your stereotypical Shikori rainy day, Thursday to get the festival started, but then the entire rest of the weekend is looking pretty good. 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
0: 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Victor Lewis here in the studio with What's Trending. Good morning.
9: Hello. I think today is a good day to talk about passwords. As good a day as any, I suppose. Mm-hmm. Writing for a publication called New Scientist, Chris Stokel-Walker put together something that has kind of a wild punchline in it, but I'll get there when I get there. The thrust of it is most passwords are simply too hackable, which, yeah, sure, I suppose.
0: We're living in a world of AI where you can just set your computer, where the black hats can just set their computers to hack anything at all.
9: I feel like...
0: Isn't two-factor authentication really the only way to go at this point?
9: I mean, even that is outdated, which is where we're going to have to drive here in a second. I feel like my own opinions on this are pretty colored by my own inexperience and a sort of laissez-faire attitude of, truly, I have nothing to lose. I always kind of laugh when I have to set all these authentication things to pay my student loans or some nonsense of just, brother, if someone hacks into my student loan account and pays them for me,
0: that's fine.
9: That's fine.
0: Yeah.
9: I don't care. Like, anybody is welcome to see how much I have left in my principal. But with Verizon's 2025 data breach investigations report published and all the analysis around that, apparently just 3% of unique passwords are complex enough to beat a hacker, whatever that means in whatever context. The successor of the password is currently believed to be the pass key. You may have seen your various devices pushing you for a pass key. If you're like me, you've had to click through a bunch of menus to say that you'd rather keep using a password. Thank you very much. The pass key allows login by way of cryptography linked to your device that is unlocked by biometric information like a face scan or fingerprint. Microsoft is pushing it. Apple's pushing it. Pretty much any large tech company is pushing it. Swift adoption around pass keys, and that's where two-factor authentication is kind of outdated at this point. You can brute force passwords, I suppose. You can hack around two-factor authentication and make a spoof number and get those texts delivered to you. I find it hard to believe that it's that much of a jump to steal this information from other devices or to find it in the back end of whatever this is. Maybe that's my baseline suspicions, but the punchline of this article is one of the primary sources used to justify this is Roblox is reporting that passkey authentication increased by 856% in the second quarter of the last year.
0: Well, people need to keep things secure that they deeply care about, Victor. That's what passwords are all about. And what do people care more about in 2026 than Roblox?
9: Using Roblox as your primary data point here is wild to me, but does illustrate something pretty important, which is the primary audience of Roblox is kids. We've actually talked about Roblox here on Trends before, about how its audience is very transitory and very young.
0: Yes.
9: And I know personally that I'm more open to two-factor authentication than my parents. I know my parents are still wholesale against, I'm not giving you my dang phone number.
0: Yep, yep.
9: But I'm down to get a text. But you know what I'm not going to do? Install a dang app.
0: Right.
9: I'm not about to install an authenticator app. No, thank you.
0: You and I are absolutely on the same page as far as that goes. And you're right. Like these kids today have grown up in a world where privacy is not really as much of a thing as it used to be 30 years ago. And so, sure, scan my retinas. I'll do that.
9: So,
0: be just like Michael Douglas in the classic 1995 film Disclosure.
9: So, well, I'm glad we took it to Disclosure, because I specifically wanted to highlight that there are two sides to this particular coin. Because while I do feel a little curmudgeonly about that, that is ultimately a fallacy. It's just as much, if not more, a stubborn resistance to change for its own sake than anything else.
0: Oh, yeah, big time, 100%.
9: Like, yeah. There is a lot to be said for being more willing to adopt new measures of security, privacy, and protection. I don't know. I feel like my passwords are good enough, and perhaps I simply don't have enough to lose to where I'm not sufficiently financially motivated to care.
0: Yeah.
9: But also, I'll tell you something else, man. I've never had my identity stolen. And maybe by saying this, it will happen to me because that's how karma works.
0: I'm just going to point out that I am not participating in this particular part of the conversation at all. So you keep right on talking about how never had your identity stolen.
9: I've never had fraudulent charges pop up. Granted, I am very stingy with my personal information, but then I talked to my wife, my partner, my significant other, and Ren's just been like, oh yeah, my credit card gets stolen every couple months.
0: Really?
9: Yeah.
0: Wow.
9: That's why. Look,
0: I would be
9: not sponsored. I'm just going to say it because it's like what she said to me. And Ren is a very financially responsible individual. She very casually said, that's why I have Capital One, to which I responded, what? What is this native advertising in my own home? What's in your wallet? But apparently,
0: you don't know that Ren has been secretly like doing a second, just like moonlighting at Capital One as guerrilla marketing for the last 5 years.
9: Just trying to seed me on finally getting a credit card. It's a wild thing, but apparently fraud protection on credit cards is the biggest selling point of what you subscribe to, unless you're a loser like me, and the only credit card you have is the one issued by your bank.
0: That's what's trending out there in the world. More from Victor coming up in a couple minutes with a clean joke of the day on 97.9 The Kill. And to keep the hour going between now and then with some local music, this one courtesy of Caitlin June. Here's Love Back on Top on 97.9 The Kill.

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4: Aaron, what do you call a woman that lights all her bills on fire?
3: I don't know.
4: Well, her name's obviously Bernadette. And related to finance discussions. Look at that.
3: One more look at weather as we wrap up the hour. 50 degrees now in Chapel Hill with the sun up. It's going to be a sunny day with highs in the upper 70s this afternoon. Lows in the low 50s tonight, and then similar nice weather tomorrow, partly cloudy with highs in the low 80s. Staying right around there temperature-wise on Wednesday with clouds moving in. Thursday will be a rainy day, but then we'll settle back into nicer weather for most of the weekend. Maybe some rain on Sunday, but that should be about it. Temperatures holding in the 70s all the way through Sunday. It's 8 o'clock. 97.9 The Hill, WCHL Chapel Hill, your North Carolina Association of Broadcasters Radio Station of the Year.
5: ABC News, I'm Brian Clark. The U.S. military now says reports that an American ship was hit by Iranian missiles in the Strait of Hormuz are false. This comes as the U.S. military launches Project Freedom to extend protection to ships traveling the strait. But an official tells ABC News this will not include individual escorts. At least 13 people are hurt after gunfire erupted at a party outside of Oklahoma City, says ABC's Jim Ryan.
6: 10 people were taken by ambulance, but at least 3 others went to hospitals on their own.
7: This is obviously a very terrifying situation.
6: Emily Ward is with the Edmond, Oklahoma Police Department.
7: We are working extremely hard to find these suspects and help these victims.
6: It's thought to have started as an argument between 2 groups at a large party on the shore of Arcadia Lake, north of Oklahoma City, and at some point, someone started shooting.
5: Former New York City Mayor Rudy Giuliani is in critical condition in a Florida hospital. No word on why the 81-year-old was admitted. This is ABC News. A study shows GLP-1 weight loss drugs like Wegovy and Ozempic may have heart benefits. Analysis of over 90,000 patients found use was associated with up to a 14% lower risk of heart attack, stroke, and cardiovascular death. ABC medical correspondent Dr. Darian Sutton says
8: there are fundamental medications that reduce our risk of cardiovascular disease, for example, treating cholesterol, blood pressure, diabetes. But what's driving this research is that this is effectively the first intervention that can target multiple cardiovascular risk pathways at once.
5: Tonight's one of the biggest fashion nights of the year, the Met Gala in New York City. But some critics say the lavish event is tone deaf as millions deal with an uncertain economic picture. More from ABC's Sophie Flay.
9: New York's mayor typically attends, but Mayor Mamdani turning down the invite, saying he appreciates the Met, but his focus is on affordability and making the most expensive city in the United States affordable.
5: I'm Brian Clark, ABC News.
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3: Good morning and happy Monday. Happy Star Wars Day as well. May the 4th be with you. 8:05 your time, 51 degrees in Chapel Hill, Carrboro. We got sunny skies out there. It's going to be sunny all day with highs in the upper 70s this afternoon. Similar weather for the next couple of days. Clouds will come in on Wednesday, giving way to rain on Thursday, but the rest of the week should be pretty good, weather-wise at least. Going to be with you this morning. You may notice we're starting the show a couple minutes early. Earlier than usual, reminder that CBS News has decided to end its radio division and shut it down later on this month. So, as you may have noticed a couple of minutes ago, starting today, we have switched from CBS News at the top of the hour to ABC News at the top of the hour. And that is a 4-minute news update from ABC instead of the typical 6-minute update from CBS. So, our local programming will now begin at 4 minutes past the hour instead of 6. So, plan accordingly. For that, if your schedule revolves around us beginning our local programming, just adjust yourself a couple minutes earlier. Catching you up on local news as we start the hour. Beginning today in Raleigh, where thousands of North Carolinians, including many from Orange County, gathered at Halifax Mall on Friday for a demonstration called Kids Over Corporations, urging lawmakers to increase their support for North Carolina's public schools, including more funding in the state budget. 97.9 The Hill's Henry Taylor was there.
23: On Friday, May 1st, thousands of teachers, school staff, students, parents, and community members marched across downtown Raleigh in a demonstration called the Kids Over Corporations Rally, organized by the North Carolina Association of Educators. They called on the North Carolina General Assembly to improve pay and working conditions for teachers, as well as providing schools with more resources. Dawn Jenkins is a history teacher at Moore County Schools. She attended the rally wearing the same bright Red for Ed hue as hundreds of fellow demonstrators. She said she hopes the rally forces people across North Carolina to focus on the situation in education.
0: Well, I'm really hopeful that people are going to pay attention to the plight of teachers at the moment, because not only are we getting paid certainly an inadequate salary, we're also working really, really hard for our students and not being recognized for such. So we're really wanting the powers that be to pay attention to teachers, especially given the amount of vacancies that there are across North Carolina at the moment. It's a real issue, and we're really concerned about the students' future.
23: State data shows there are approximately 6,700 teacher vacancies in North Carolina. The state currently ranks 46 out of 50 for teacher pay, according to the National Education Association, with an average salary of $59,971. And due to the state legislature's delay in passing a budget, pay raises have been delayed as inflation increases. Combine that with premium hikes on state employees' health insurance, and many teachers are in a rough spot. Brian Proffitt is the vice president of NCAE, who also served as the MC for the speakers at the beginning of the rally. He said lower teacher pay in North Carolina is having tangible impacts which can be seen across the state.
1: Everybody's having second jobs, everybody's having third jobs. People are seeing their, you know, sitting in classrooms that are 50 degrees, sitting in classrooms that are 90 degrees, sitting in classrooms that are 35 kids instead of 25 kids. Not only do you have to get a second job to be able to pay for your rent, which is increasing, the cost of everything, which is increasing, but when you're actually at work, you got to do way more than you were doing in the first place.
23: The NCAE vice president said he was proud of the educators who made the choice to step out and stand up for their profession.
1: For teachers, this is part of our job. Part of our job description is that we're supposed to advocate for our kids and our profession and our schools. So we're not taking the day off. We're here working today.
23: The action being supported by the NCAE goes further than just rallying. Christina Cole, the president of the Wake County NCAE and statewide NCAE president-elect, explained the organization's next steps as well as how impactful Friday's rally was.
2: We've closed over 20 schools, which is a majority of public school staff here in the state of North Carolina. And we're excited to really launch our Kids Over Corporations campaign, which calls for increasing the tax rate to 5% to put money back in our schools. And we have legislation moving in the Senate, so we're excited to see where that goes in this session, too.
23: Senate Bill 943, which was filed on Wednesday, April 29th, calls for exactly what Cole said. She also said the rally is important due to the recent decision in the Leandro case. Leandro v. State of NC was a decades-long state Supreme Court case centered on the disparity in education opportunities for students in poor areas versus wealthy areas. The case was thrown out by the state Supreme Court just weeks ago, but despite that ruling, proponents claim the disparity between education in these areas is in violation of the state's constitution.
2: Our state constitution says we should fully fund public schools, and that is the responsibility of this decision-making body. So that is another implication for why we're here and why it's important for us to demand fully funding our schools here in North Carolina. It's kind of a slap in the face and us not living up to the legacy that was set in that original constitution.
23: The rally was also attended by politicians and political hopefuls, such as Richard Ojeda, the Democratic nominee for NC09's congressional seat in the House of Representatives. He did not mince words on his feelings regarding North Carolina's delayed budget.
4: That's pure buffoonery. I mean, we're the only state in the nation that hasn't produced a budget. That's the one thing that they're required to do, and they have failed miserably. So maybe it's time to exchange them and put somebody in there that will pass a budget and will take care of teachers and school service personnel.
23: And as Dawn Jenkins puts it, teachers are important to the functioning of our society now more than ever.
0: There's a lot of concern with the politics of the day. There's a lot of concern with where we're going as a country and what our impact is in the world as a whole. Our kids need to be able to understand where we are. They need to understand the situation and scenarios going on around. And that's what we as educators are able to do. That's why educators are important, because we're giving the kids what they need to be able to be successful as adults.
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3: Visit our website, chapelboro.com, for a photo gallery from Friday's demonstration. One more bit of state news. Since we have gotten some rain recently, the North Carolina Forest Service has lifted the outdoor burn ban for 81 counties, including Wake, Durham, and Orange. Outdoor burning is still banned, though, in Chatham and Alamance. Turning to local government, Durham County Commissioners have a work session starting at 9 this morning with discussions of transit work programs, early childhood programs in pre-K, plus countywide food security initiatives. The Durham City Council meets tonight at 7 with one big agenda item. They'll get public feedback and consider a proposal to put a two-year moratorium on approving any new AI data centers or data mining facilities within the city limits. And Chatham County Commissioners meet tonight at 6. County Manager Brian Thompson will present his budget recommendation for the next fiscal year. Finally, staying in Chatham, the energy giant Enbridge Gas is planning construction of a proposed 28-mile pipeline that's slated to run through the rural part of the county. Lisa Sorg of Inside Climate News has been following the process, and she had this to say about it on 97.9 The Hill last week.
5: There's a proposal to build a data center near Moncur, and the pipeline, Enbridge's 28-mile new pipeline, is going to go from Siler City right down to connect in Moncur. And a lot of that's going to go through pristine agriculture and forest land and cross streams and tributaries. I just don't see how that's not going to destroy certain aspects of Chatham County. They just started, they meaning Enbridge, just started contacting landowners. I spoke with one named John Alderman who lives near Siler City this week, and they have notified that they want to come on land and survey, and he's going to tell them, no, you can't come on my land and survey. So that's what's happening now. They're sending the letters to the affected landowners. There is not a final route. The route is preliminary, and if you go to the Enbridge website, it's zoomed out. You can't really tell exactly where it's going to go. But I think it's worth noting that they're saying if everything goes as planned, they would start construction in the late 2027, operational in early 2028. I think that probably won't happen knowing Chatham County is going to fight it. It's going to have to go through a lot of environmental review and permitting, but that's the plan, and it's out there, and I think Chatham County is gearing up.
3: 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Time is 8:14. Reminder, if you're just joining us and you're a little bit confused about the timing of when we're starting the show now, we have switched our affiliation from CBS to ABC in terms of bringing you the top of the hour national news coverage. That's because CBS News is ending its radio division and shutting it down later on this month. So starting today, we're using ABC News for our top of the hour news update on the national and international level. But note that is a 4-minute news update instead of the typical 6 from CBS. So we will be starting our local programming a couple minutes earlier than usual at 4 minutes past the hour instead. So it's 8:14 right now.
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3: This traffic report is brought to you by Bud Matthews Services. Got our typical delays out there right now, and one atypical delay if you're on I-85 traveling northbound in Durham. Expect stop and go traffic beginning a little ways now beyond the Roxborough Street exit. Things are getting a little tiny bit better, but actually, no, it is Roxborough Street where this begins, not Duke. Roxborough Street is where the traffic begins to get heavy, and it stays heavy, and we're talking stop and go. All the way past the split with the 885 bypass over to East Club Boulevard. That's from an earlier accident right by that bypass to get down to the Durham Freeway. That is blocking lanes and has been for the better part of the morning, so causing quite a bit of havoc over there. So give yourself more time if you're traveling northbound on I-85, basically from Roxborough Street to the east. Other than that, just your usual delay still lingering on Fordham Boulevard in both directions around Old Mason Farm Road. No surprise there. If you're on the Durham Freeway, traffic is actually not too bad right now. Northbound, you'll see a little bit around Alexander, but that's it. Southbound, you'll see some traffic approaching Ellis, but not too bad. We do have one accident that's been reported on I-40. It looks like westbound right at the 540 interchange just west of the airport. A little bit of extra traffic there, but it's moving, and it clears up once you're past Page Road. Heaviest traffic on the interstate is actually going the other way over by Eflin. If you're traveling east from Mebane toward Hillsboro, you've got your typical slow down from Buckhorn Road over to the Eflin exit. Other than that, if you're seeing anything we're not reporting, shoot us a text when you're safe and off the roads and tell us about it at 919-240-6000. 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Update on weather brought to you by the American Dance Festival. 52 degrees now in sunny skies in Chapel Hill. It's going to be a sunny and nice day to get the week started. We've got rain on Thursday coming, but other than that, it looks like a pretty good week weather-wise. Sunny skies today with highs in the upper 70s this afternoon, lows in the low 50s tonight, and then partly cloudy tomorrow with highs in the low 80s to continue the week. Wednesday will stay right around 80 degrees temperature-wise. We'll have clouds moving in throughout the day. Wednesday should be rain-free, but those clouds will give way to rain on Thursday with some possible thunder showers in the mix. A little cooler on that day because of the rain, highs in the 60s, but then we'll be back up in the 70s again once that rain passes. Friday, Saturday, and Sunday should be pretty nice. Might get a sprinkle or two on Sunday, but other than that, we should be mostly rain-free for the weekend. And again, Shikori Hills Spring Festival is this weekend, Thursday, Friday, Saturday, and Sunday. You know, we always get rain Shikori time, and it looks like Thursday is going to be the day for that. But Friday, Saturday, and Sunday are all looking real good. 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It's a good one. Performances begin on May 27th, run through July 25th. 49 different performances by 26 dance companies and choreographers from all over the world, including ADF dance parties, so you can get down on the fun, plus children's matinees as well. So good events for all ages. 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You can also head to the Duke University ticket site, tickets.duke.edu, and get tickets there as well. 8:18 is your time. Coming up next, we've got sports, including the brackets for the NCAA men's and women's lacrosse tournaments. Find out where the Tar Heels landed and find out how the Tar Heel men's and women's tennis teams did in their opening NCAA tournament rounds over the weekend. That's coming up next after this.
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3: Aaron K. coming at you from Chapel Hill Media Group Studios here on East Franklin Street. It is time now to take a look at sports. We begin in lacrosse, where the NCAA tournament brackets are out and both the Tar Heel men and women are dancing as national seeds. The Tar Heel men had a busy weekend, reaching the ACC tournament final with a come-from-behind 12-10 win over Syracuse, but falling to Virginia in the final 16-6. They are the 3 seed in the NCAA tourney, and they'll host Albany in the round of 16 on Saturday. Syracuse is the 6th seed, so they could have a rematch in the quarterfinals if both teams advance out of round 1. Meanwhile, the Tar Heel women got the 2 seed in their NCAA bracket. Bit of a surprise there, as UNC's been number one in the national rankings most of the year. They won't know their first opponent till later this week. Clemson and Davidson will come to Chapel Hill for a play-in game Friday, and UNC will host the winner of that in the round of 16 on Sunday. Northwestern is the team that got the 1 seed ahead of Carolina. UNC beat the Wildcats in the NCAA final last year. Turning to baseball, UNC had a monster game yesterday, rolling over Duke 13-0. Former Blue Devil Macon Winslow led the way, going 3-for-4 with a home run, 3 runs scored, and a career-high 5 RBIs. Next up, the Diamond Heels host Winthrop in Boschhammer Stadium. That game is Wednesday night. Turning to tennis, the 5th-seeded Tar Heel women are through to the NCAA round of 16 for the 16th year in a row after sweeping Charleston Southern and South Carolina in rounds 1 and 2 over the weekend. The Heels will host 12-seed Michigan in the Super Regional on Friday. They're still looking to build on last year's NCAA run, which took them to the Final Four. Carolina men's tennis did not have as good a weekend. Their season came to an end on Friday with a first-round loss to Michigan State. Elsewhere in sports, Tar Heel fencer Yusef Shamel was named National Epi Fencer of the Year by the U.S. Fencing Coaches Association. First Tar Heel ever to win that award after winning UNC's first national fencing championship in 43 years. Shamel was also named Men's Epi Newcomer of the Year, while fellow Tar Heel Danny Johnson also won Newcomer of the Year in Women's Saber. In track and field, UNC athletes took first in 3 events at the Duke Twilight meet yesterday in Durham. Vera Sjoberg led the way with the first place finish in the women's 1500 meters, running the 3rd best time in school history. Up to the pros, the Carolina Hurricanes opened their second round playoff series with a 3-0 win over Philadelphia on Saturday. Game 2 is tonight at 7. And finally, back to baseball, the Durham Bulls dropped 4 of 6 in a home series against Jacksonville last week. The Bulls are staying home again this week, hosting Round Rock starting tomorrow.
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3: 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Hey, here at 97.9 The Hill WCHL, we think teachers rock. And this Teacher Appreciation Week, we are playing your song dedications on the air. Every teacher who gets a dedication will receive gift certificates to Jersey Mike's, Al's Burger Shack, Gray Squirrel Coffee Company, and Walmart. 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State Farm Life Insurance helps your life's moments live on. Pam says it's the last love letter you'll ever write. This Teacher's Rock dedication goes out to Sarah Brown Schumacher of Eflin Cheeks Global Elementary from Scott Washington, one of our favorites, with a message that says Sarah is a dedicated art teacher who helps make art come alive in the best ways for her students. More than just color, shapes, and textures, Sarah helps students find why art matters. Her enthusiasm for teaching art to students is contagious in the best way, and that's why when it comes to recognizing an outstanding teacher, Sarah Brown Schumacher rocks. Sarah, this one's for you. It is Don McLean with Vincent on 97.9 The Hill.

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5: 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Not the only thing happening in our community this coming week and weeks. I mentioned Shikori Hills. Their spring festival is this Thursday through Sunday. Down in Chatham, ShikoriHillsGrassroots.org is the website for more information on that. The month of May is also Bike Month, and the town of Carrboro is going to be celebrating with biking events all month long. Coming up on Wednesday, May 6th, it's going to be Bike and Roll to School Day. Students encouraged to meet at Wilson Park at 7:15 a.m., take a group photo, and then everyone will bike to school together. Get more info about Bike Month events at the town's website, CarrboroNC.gov. News around town this morning brought to you by the Ackland Art Museum. You got a couple weeks left to see Color Concentrated, a salon-style show from the Robertson Collection with paintings by Renoir, Monet, Picasso, and more all displayed on a single wall of color. On view now through May 17th. That's a week from Sunday, so you've actually got less than 2 weeks to see it. Admission is free, and catch it before it goes. 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Looking good out there right now. Sunny skies, temperature picking up. It's currently 54 degrees in Chapel Hill. Going to be sunny all day today with highs in the upper 70s this afternoon. Lows in the low 50s tonight, and then similar weather tomorrow. Partly cloudy with highs in the low 80s. That's our one day of topping out above 80 this week. We'll settle back into the upper 70s for Wednesday with clouds moving in. Those clouds will give way to a rainy day on Thursday with possible thunder showers, a little cooler on that day with highs in the 60s, and then back in the 70s for what should be a pretty nice weekend. Might get some rain on Sunday, but otherwise we should be rain-free for Friday and Saturday. 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
1: 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They've dropped a couple of advanced singles, though, including this one. Our New Music Monday song of the week, Temples with Jet Stream Heart on 97.9 The Kill.

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3: 841 is your time here on 97.9 The Hill. Coming up in just a few minutes, we've got the Impossible Quiz. We had a stumper on Friday, so we'll be giving away a $20 gift card to Bandito's Mexican Cafe for the first right answer to today's question, which is going to be all about last week's news, what we cover here on the air and also on our website, chapelboro.com. That is coming up after traffic and weather, so hang out with us for that and get by your phones in just a bit to call in and win. Before we get to that, we've got some local music for you. By the way, if you're tuning in for a conversation with Tom Jensen of Public Policy Polling, he has got this week off, so we'll be chatting with him again later on in May, but not today. What we've got for you instead is a brand new song that just came out as part of a new album called I'm People by a great local artist, His Golden Messenger. MC Taylor's out with a brand new album. The album has dropped, and it's going to be a busy week for MC, because His Golden Messenger is going to be the guest performer on WUNC-TV later on this week on Thursday night. They'll be playing Shaped by Sound, that great music series, starting at 10:30 p.m. on Thursday night. So you can tune in and catch a full set from His Golden Messenger then, with a lot of songs off that new album, Shaped by off that new album, I'm People, on Shaped by Sound on Thursday. Got a song for you from that new album, and it's my favorite song off of the album, I think. It's a really good one. This is His Golden Messenger with Last Orders on 97.9 The Hill.

0: off the new album I'm People. That is His Golden Messenger there with Last Orders. 97.9 The Kill. Again, catch him on WUNC-TV Thursday night at 10:30. They're Shaped by Sound series. He's the special guest performer this week.
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0: 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Mostly just your usual traffic out there right now. Traffic on Weaver Dairy Road and Homestead Road. Heavy by the high schools. That's your school drop-off traffic. Still a little bit lingering on Fordham Boulevard right by Manning Drive and Old Mason Farm Road. If you're on I-40, you'll see traffic heading from Mebane over to Hillsboro. Still a bit slow as you're getting close to Eflin. Durham Freeway traffic looking good through the RTP, which is good news. If you're on I-40 westbound, you'll see a little bit around RDU Airport, but that clears up pretty quickly once you get into the RTP. And the only actual incident out there is an incident that's been causing some havoc on I-85 all morning. This is a much earlier accident that I believe is still closing some lanes on the northbound side of 85. So heading away from Durham, right at the 885 bypass split, that road that cuts down to the Durham Freeway. Accident there is still causing some pretty heavy delays going back to the Roxborough Road exit and actually continuing beyond that split with 885 all the way up to East Club Boulevard. So give yourself a lot more time to get through that if you're heading that way. Anything else you're seeing out there that we're not talking about? Let me know about it by sending us a text at 919-240-6000. 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They got The Devil Wears Prada 2 up on screen this week. Brad and I saw that yesterday. It's really good. Plus Continental 25, The Christophers, and Mother Mary. Also enjoy the popular Chelsea Classic series. 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Right now, 54 degrees in Chapel Hill. It is going to be a real nice day today with highs in the upper 70s this afternoon. Lows in the low 50s tonight, and then similar weather tomorrow. Partly cloudy skies with highs in the low 80s to continue the week. Wednesday will stay right around there temperature-wise, upper 70s for our high. That'll come with some clouds moving in, and those clouds will give way to one day of rain on Thursday with possible thunder showers in the mix. A little cooler that day in the upper 60s, but that will not last. We'll be back to nicer weather for the weekend. Friday, Saturday, and Sunday, we'll be back up in the 70s. Maybe some rain on Sunday, but that should be about it for precipitation. 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I've got a gift card to give away to Bandito's Mexican Cafe, a Chapel Hill staple in Amber Alley, or right behind the Wallace parking deck just off of Franklin Street. Family-run business that's been going for 30 years strong and still going with classic Mexican and Tex-Mex food. And you can join the fiesta today. And as you know, ordinarily we give away a $10 gift card to the first caller in with the right answer to the trivia question of the day. But if there is a stumper with no right answers, we roll the prize over to the next, and we did have a stumper on Friday, so it's a $20 gift card up for grabs to Bandito's for the first caller in today. 919-929-9245 is going to be the number to call. That's 919-929-9245. Get by your phones and get ready. It is Monday, so our question today is about last week's news, what we covered here on 97.9 The Hill, and what's up on our website, chapelboro.com. Real fast question today, so here we go. For $20 to Bandito's, give me a call and tell me who got named last week as the new superintendent for Chatham County Schools. Who got named last week as the new superintendent for Chatham County Schools? If you think you know, if you got a guess, give me a call. 919-929-9245 is the number. That's 929-WCHL if you're looking at the letters. First right answer gets $20 to Banditos.
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0: It is Kelly Batten. 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
5: Awesome.
0: Who's this?
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0: Congratulations.
5: Thank you so much. It's my birthday, so awesome.
0: Oh, awesome. Happy birthday.
5: Thank you very much.
0: Peter McAvoy, first in with the right answer to today's trivia question. Kelly Batten was named as Chatham County Superintendent last week. Congrats to Kelly and congrats to Peter. You got a $20 gift card to Banditos for being the first right answer. We'll reset that prize to $10 and we'll have that one up for grabs for you in our next installment of the Impossible Quiz tomorrow. It's 8:53.
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0: 8:54, your time. Going to wrap up the show with one more local song, courtesy of one of the many artists playing at the Chicory Hills Spring Festival this weekend, Thursday through Sunday, down at Chicory with four performance stages with live music, dance, art, food, community, and more. 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One of the many artists playing at Chicory is Charles Latham, and here he is with Sing Me Those Good Old Songs on 97.9 The Hill. 8:55.

0: Charles Latham there with Sing Me Those Good Old Songs, playing at Chicory this weekend on 97.9 The Hill. And that's going to do it for us here on this morning. It is 8:59, and it's going to be 55 degrees out there right now. Going to be sunny today with highs in the upper 70s. Overnight lows in the low 50s tonight, and then back to partly cloudy skies for tomorrow with highs in the low 80s. As we continue the week, clouds move in on Wednesday and rain on Thursday, but then pretty nice weather for the rest of the weekend after that. 8:59 is your time, and that's it for me. We got the morning grind starting in just a few minutes, but here's ABC News now.
1: ABC News, I'm Brian Clark. The U.S. military is promising to protect ships traveling the Strait of Hormuz, says ABC's Mary Bruce at the White House.
2: The president calling this new effort a humanitarian gesture to help ships linked to countries not involved in the war, and threatening any interference with the operation will unfortunately have to be dealt with forcefully. Trump's announcement coming after two more cargo ships were reportedly attacked Sunday by multiple small crafts off the coast of Iran.
1: And today, Iran's military says that missiles hit a U.S. Navy ship, but U.S. officials say that's false. There's a search underway for two American service members missing in Morocco, where they were taking part in a training exercise. Military officials say there are no signs of foul play. 13 people were hurt in a shooting at a party at a lake outside of Oklahoma City. Police are hunting for suspects. And the longtime radio voice of baseball's New York Yankees, John Sterling, has died at age 87. He called more than 5,000 Yankees games in his career. This is ABC News. Some of the nation's best-known zoos were forced to close early over the weekend because of a rash of phoned-in threats. ABC's Jim Ryan says investigators are now looking for any connections.
3: It began on Friday when someone made a bomb threat on the Toledo Zoo and continued through Sunday in Phoenix, Louisville, and Denver. Andy Summers was among visitors evacuated from the Cleveland Zoo.
4: Everybody was like kind of calm. Nobody was really upset. From what I saw, everybody was handling it very well.
3: Investigators in the affected cities are trying to determine whether the hoaxes were coordinated, and if so, by whom.
1: The second phase of a trial in New Mexico begins today that's led Meta to threaten suspending operations of its apps like Instagram in the state. Prosecutors want changes to Meta's apps that also include Facebook and WhatsApp in order to safeguard children. Trial's first phase saw jurors hit the company with $375 million in civil penalties. Now a jury will determine whether Meta poses a public nuisance. I'm Brian Clark, ABC News.
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14: Good morning. 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Andrew in for the next couple hours, loading up the playlist with easygoing, day-starting type music. I've also got my hot cup of coffee here. It's a Paul Newman K-Cup, as per usual. I'm going to take a sip of it and hit play on Death Cab for Cutie. That is very hot this morning, actually. I'm going to have to let that cool for a minute before I drink more of it. We're going to get things started with Death Cab for Cutie doing I Will Follow You Into the Dark on The Morning Grind.

0: Ah, beautiful day. I'd call it perfect, but it's missing something, don't you think? Ah, there it is. This morning just wasn't complete until your first cup of coffee, right? Yeah, there's nothing quite like a steaming cup full of an addictive drug in the morning.
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0: 12th of June. I love best the 12th of June.
1: That was Lyle Lovett doing the 12th of June here on The Morning Grind. Before that, we had local music from a different thread with Come On Home, Molly. We started things off with a bit of a downer from Death Cab for Cutie with I Will Follow You Into the Dark. We'll get some upbeat community partners in here and then pick up the pace a little bit with some Aldous Harding coming up on The Morning Grind.
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0: 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Cotton's great-granddaughter Brenda Evans will perform at the first event in the series Friday, May 15th at 6:30. 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

wrapping up your local news, I'm Aaron Keck. In Raleigh on Friday, thousands of North Carolinians, including many from Orange County, gathered at Halifax Mall for a demonstration called Kids Over Corporations, urging lawmakers to increase their support for North Carolina's public schools, including more funding in the state budget. 97.9 The Hill's Henry Taylor was there. You can get his full recap on our website, chapelboro.com, along with the photo gallery from the rally. In local government, Durham County Commissioners have a work session today with discussions of transit work programs, early childhood programs in pre-K, and countywide food security initiatives. The Durham City Council, meanwhile, meets tonight at 7 with one big agenda item. They'll get public feedback.

0: feedback and consider a proposal to put a two-year moratorium on approving any new AI data centers or data mining facilities within the city limits. And Chatham County Commissioners meet tonight at 6. County Manager Brian Thompson will present his budget recommendation for the next fiscal year. Turning to sports, the NCAA tournament brackets are out for lacrosse, and both the Tar Heel men and women are dancing as national seeds. Tar Heel men are the 3 seed in the NCAA tourney after falling to Virginia in the ACC final over the weekend. They'll host Albany in the round of 16 on Saturday. Tar Heel women got the 2 seed in their NCAA bracket, bit of a surprise there as UNC's been number 1 in the national rankings most of the year. They'll find out their first round opponent later this week. Clemson and Davidson will come to town for a play-in game Friday, and UNC will host the winner of that in the round of 16 on Sunday. In baseball, UNC had a monster game yesterday, beating Duke 13-0. They host Winthrop next in Boshammer Stadium Wednesday night. And in tennis, the Tar Heel men lost to Michigan State in the first round of the NCAA tournament, but the 5th-seeded women are through to the NCAA round of 16 after sweeping Charleston Southern and South Carolina over the weekend. They'll host Michigan in the Super Regional Friday. With your hometown news, I'm Aaron Keck.
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0: That's a morning grind favorite from Jump Little Children. That's Cathedrals here on 97.9 The Hill. It is about time to hear from some community partners, but we've still got a lot of great coffee shop-inspired music coming up here on The Morning Grind.
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I'm Andrew Stuckey, finishing up a cup of coffee here, eagerly anticipating another cup of coffee. 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
1: ABC News, I'm Brian Clark. Now underway, Project Freedom, President Trump's proposal to protect cargo ships traveling through the Strait of Hormuz. CENTCOM this morning denies reports that Iranian missiles hit a U.S. warship, but says that two U.S.-flagged ships were able to move through the strait. In Morocco, the search underway for two American soldiers who went missing during a training exercise, says ABC's Jay O'Brien.
2: Both soldiers, according to a U.S. official, are with the Army and were on a hike Saturday near the remote Moroccan city of Tantan, right between the edge of the Saharan Desert and the Moroccan coast. It's believed that U.S. official says the service members may have fallen off a cliff into the ocean. There's no indication of foul play.
1: Police in Oklahoma searching for suspects after someone opened fire at a party at a lake outside of Oklahoma City. At least 13 people were hurt, and three people have died aboard a cruise ship after a suspected hantavirus outbreak, the ship being held off Africa's coast. This is ABC News. Three passengers on a Dutch-flagged cruise ship have died of suspected hantavirus. There are 13 Americans on board, says ABC's Maggie Rooley.
3: People typically get sick with hantavirus after contact with rats or mice. It doesn't normally spread between people. It's rare, but it's deadly, with around 35% of patients dying after being infected. There is no specific treatment or cure, but early medical intervention can increase the chance of survival.
1: The ship is waiting for help off the coast of Cape Verde in the Atlantic Ocean. Britney Spears set to be arraigned today after a DUI arrest earlier this year, says ABC's Trevor Ault.
4: The 44-year-old is charged with driving under the influence of alcohol and at least one drug. Reportedly spotted leaving rehab over the weekend, she voluntarily checked herself in for treatment following her arrest in early March. Representatives for Spears called her behavior unfortunate and inexcusable, saying hopefully this can be the first step in long overdue change that needs to occur in Britney's life.
1: Brian Clark, ABC News.
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12: Andrew here with you on the Morning Grind on a Monday morning. getting things started with some low-key music. I've got another cup of coffee. I've also got Odie Lee doing Either Way here on 97.9 The Hill.

0: That's that round of applause for our stepmom there at the end of the song Decatur by Sufjan Stevens. Andrew Stuckey here, getting a little bit further into the 10 o'clock hour here on the Morning Grind. We do have some community partners to have their say, and then we'll have more great music.
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0: everyone, this is Brighton McConnell, and here's what you can find on chapelboro.com today. It was a busy week around Carolina athletics with the tennis programs and NCAA tournament action, the lacrosse teams finding out their postseason paths, and Diamond Heels baseball beating down Duke here in Chapel Hill. 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

0: Now for your local news, I'm Aaron Keck. In Raleigh on Friday, thousands of North Carolinians, including many from Orange County, gathered at Halifax Mall for a demonstration called Kids Over Corporations, urging lawmakers to increase their support for North Carolina's public schools, including more funding in the state budget. 97.9 The Kill's Henry Taylor was there. You can get his full recap on our website, chapelboro.com, along with the photo gallery from the rally. In local government, Durham County commissioners have a work session today with discussions of transit work programs, early childhood programs in pre-K, and countywide food security initiatives. The Durham City Council, meanwhile, meets tonight at 7 with one big agenda item. They'll get public feedback and consider a proposal to put a two-year moratorium on approving any new AI data centers or data mining facilities within the city limits. And Chatham County commissioners meet tonight at 6. County Manager Brian Thompson will present his budget recommendation for the next fiscal year. Turning to sports, the NCAA tournament brackets are out for lacrosse, and both the Tar Heel men and women are dancing as national seeds. Tar Heel men are the 3 seed in the NCAA tourney after falling to Virginia in the ACC final over the weekend. They'll host Albany in the round of 16 on Saturday. Tar Heel women got the 2 seed in their NCAA bracket. Bit of a surprise there, as UNC's been number 1 in the national rankings most of the year. They'll find out their first round opponent later this week. Clemson and Davidson will come to town for a play-in game Friday, and UNC will host the winner of that in the round of 16 on Sunday. In baseball, UNC had a monster game yesterday, beating Duke 13-0. They host Winthrop next in Bosch-Amber Stadium Wednesday night. And in tennis, the Tar Heel men lost to Michigan State in the first round of the NCAA tournament, but the 5th-seeded women are through to the NCAA round of 16 after sweeping Charleston Southern and South Carolina over the weekend. They'll host Michigan in the Super Regional Friday. With your hometown news, I'm Aaron Keck.
1: I'm Ron Stutz. I live in Chapel Hill. I follow WCHL Chapelboro on social media, Facebook, Instagram, all of that, for all the latest news and community information.
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0: Fruit Bats covering Smashing Pumpkins here on The Morning Grind. Andrew here turning it over to some community partners. Then we'll be back for one more song and a special guest on The Morning Grind.
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0: Lydia Lovelace here on The Morning Grind. I'm just about out of time. Andrew Stuckey here with you. I've actually had a silent companion in the studio that's now saddling up to a mic. It's our own sports reporter, Mr. Michael Coe. Michael, thanks for being here.
1: Of course, Andy. Thank you for having me. It's been cool to see the method behind the Morning Grind Madness. I'm a longtime listener, first-time contributor. Happy to be here.
0: Well, that's a very nice thing to say on a Monday morning. I really appreciate it.
1: All right.
0: We were putting this playlist together, and I wasn't so sure about this when you advocated pretty strongly for it. What are we going to listen to?
1: You always have to be sure about the Muppets, Andy. This is from the original Muppet movie back in 1979, moving right along.
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6: ABC News, I'm Brian Clark. U.S. Central Command says that 2 American-flagged merchant ships have successfully made it through the Strait of Hormuz. As President Trump's launched an operation to help commercial ships get through the strait, it's been effectively closed since the war began. It's led to an increase in gas prices, which is having a negative impact on President Trump's approval rating, says ABC's Karen Travers at the White House.
7: His disapproval rating is significantly higher than his approval rating. That's on issues like his handling of inflation, his handling of the cost of living, his handling of the war in Iran, and his overall handling of the economy.
6: School districts have implemented cell phone bans and restrictions, and a paper out today found schools that did so saw a meaningful decline in cell phone use, but at first, suspension rates increased, and on average, test scores have not gone up. Authorities in Oklahoma still searching for suspects after 13 people were hurt in a shooting at a lake in Edmond, north of Oklahoma City, late Sunday. This is ABC News. A close call right at Newark Liberty International Airport in New Jersey on Sunday. Dash cam sound from inside of a Baker's Express tractor trailer. That truck, according to the company, was struck by the landing gear of a United Airlines flight that came in too low. That plane struck a light pole. The driver of the truck treated for non-life-threatening injuries. The incident's under investigation. A tense interaction at Cornell University was caught on camera. Students claimed the president of the Ivy League school hit them with his car. The president said he was reacting to intimidation from the group. ABC's Erica Tursky has more.
8: Am I allowed to stand here?
9: Ah! He just ran over my foot!
10: This is the moment students at Cornell University said the school's president, Michael Kotlikoff, bumped them with his car. A debate last week about the conflict between Israel and Palestinians and how the university responds to student protests spilled into the parking lot.
6: I'm Brian Clark, ABC News.
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20: 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I'm Jordan Bile. 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I'll be back after a couple songs to highlight one of those businesses for you. 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

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I'm Jordan Bile. 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Next up on The Record Shop, I've got our new Music Monday track of the week. Here it is. 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

0: 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I'm Jordan Bile. That was our New Music Monday track of the week. 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

That was Grooves in the Heart by Delight on the Record Shop. I'm Jordan Bile at 97.9 The Hill, WCHL. We thank Teachers Rock. 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This dedication goes out to Lee Stratton Sharp with the CHC school system from Tim and Cindy Stratton. 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So, Lee, this goes out to you from Tim and Cindy Stratton. 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
1: Now for your local news, I'm Aaron Keck. In Raleigh on Friday, thousands of North Carolinians, including many from Orange County, gathered at Halifax Mall for a demonstration called Kids Over Corporations, urging lawmakers to increase their support for North Carolina's public schools, including more funding in the state budget. 97.9 The Kill's Henry Taylor was there. You can get his full recap on our website, chapelboro.com, along with the photo gallery from the rally. In local government, Durham County commissioners have a work session today with discussions of transit work programs, early childhood programs in pre-K, and countywide food security initiatives. The Durham City Council, meanwhile, meets tonight at 7 with one big agenda item. They'll get public feedback and consider a proposal to put a 2-year moratorium on approving any new AI data centers or data mining facilities within the city limits. And Chatham County commissioners meet tonight at 6. County Manager Brian Thompson will present his budget recommendation for the next fiscal year. Turning to sports, the NCAA tournament brackets are out for lacrosse, and both the Tar Heel men and women are dancing as national seeds. Tar Heel men are the 3 seed in the NCAA tourney after falling to Virginia in the ACC final over the weekend. They'll host Albany in the round of 16 on Saturday. Tar Heel women got the 2 seed in their NCAA bracket, bit of a surprise there as UNC's been number 1 in the national rankings most of the year. They'll find out their first round opponent later this week. Clemson and Davidson will come to town for a play-in game Friday, and UNC will host the winner of that in the round of 16 on Sunday. In baseball, UNC had a monster game yesterday, beating Duke 13-0. They host Winthrop next in Boshammer Stadium Wednesday night. And in tennis, the Tar Heel men lost to Michigan State in the first round of the NCAA tournament, but the 5th-seeded women are through to the NCAA round of 16 after sweeping Charleston Southern and South Carolina over the weekend. They'll host Michigan in the Super Regional Friday. With your hometown news, I'm Aaron Keck.
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That was Show Yourself Out by Spring Summer on the Record Shop. I'm Jordan Bile. It's going to be a beautiful sunny day today. The high today is going to be close to 80 and the low is going to be in the low 50s. It's going to be pretty similar tomorrow with temperatures a little warmer than today. Let's get back into the music on the Record Shop. This is Alice Costello with How Can I?

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That was I Want You Fever by Mama. And before that, we heard the Beatles with I've Got a Feeling on the Record Shop. I'm Jordan Bile. That's about all I have time for in the first hour of the Record Shop, but I will be sticking with you with more great music next hour. To close out the first hour of the show, I've got Big Thief with Paul.

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10: ABC News, I'm Brian Clark. The Supreme Court's restored broad mail order access to the commonly used abortion drug mifepristone. Justice Samuel Alito signed an order reversing a Fifth Circuit ban for a week. As both sides respond, and the court can more fully consider the issue. ABC's Elizabeth Schulze has more on the stakes.
11: Louisiana and other states are trying to restrict its access. And since the Supreme Court overturned Roe v. Wade, we have seen 20 Republican-led states now ban or severely limit all abortion access, while many Democratic-led states have passed laws to protect providers who prescribe the abortion pill by mail.
10: Shipping CEOs tell ABC News they're skeptical of Project Freedom, the U.S. plan to help commercial shipping transit the Strait of Hormuz, which has been effectively closed since the U.S. attacked Iran. Iranian officials say they received a U.S. counterproposal to end the war in phase two of Meta's trial in New Mexico. Prosecutors want the company to make changes to its apps to protect minors. This is ABC News. GameStop has submitted a bid to buy online marketplace eBay for more than $55 billion. eBay says that it had no contact with GameStop, but it will consider the offer. Some of the nation's best-known zoos were forced to close early over the weekend because of phoned-in threats. And ABC's Jim Ryan says investigators are now looking for any connections.
12: The zoos in Denver, Phoenix, and at least five other cities were targeted for bomb threats or swatting calls. At the Cleveland Zoo,
13: I've never been in a situation like that.
12: Lane Bilek and her family were among hundreds of guests evacuated. And while she says it was frightening,
13: hopefully this was just kind of a one-time thing.
12: The affected zoos plan to reopen today.
10: Legendary broadcaster John Sterling has died at 87, known for giving players on the New York Yankees nicknames like Alex Rodriguez.
14: An A-bomb from A-Rod, his 500th home run.
10: Sterling called more than 5,000 consecutive Yankees games. I'm Brian Clark, ABC News.
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19: 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I'm Jordan Bile. 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This is Fancy Gap with Starlight Motel.

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I'm Jordan Bile. 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This is Tokyo Police Club with Breakneck Speed.

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That was I Don't Have the Heart by the Sharp Pens on the Record Shop. I'm Jordan Pyle. We here at 97.9 The Hill and WCHL thank Teachers Rock. 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This dedication goes out to Meredith Simon Ross at Rashkus Elementary, from Rebecca Cathcart, David Peacock, and Lola Peacock. They say, Miss Simon Ross is such a dedicated, kind, loving, skilled EC teacher. She is so important in the lives of her students and their families. We celebrate her every day and are so grateful that she is Lola's teacher. So to Meredith Simon Ross at Rashkus, from Rebecca Cathcart, David Peacock, and Lola Peacock, this is Lovely Day by Bill Withers.

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1: And now for your local news, I'm Aaron Keck. In Raleigh on Friday, thousands of North Carolinians, including many from Orange County, gathered at Halifax Mall for a demonstration called Kids Over Corporations, urging lawmakers to increase their support for North Carolina's public schools, including more funding in the state budget. 97.9 The Hill's Henry Taylor was there. You can get his full recap on our website, chapelboro.com, along with the photo gallery from the rally. In local government, Durham County Commissioners have a work session today with discussions of transit work programs, early childhood programs in pre-K, and countywide food security initiatives. The Durham City Council, meanwhile, meets tonight at 7 with one big agenda item. They'll get public feedback and consider a proposal to put a two-year moratorium on approving any new AI data centers or data mining facilities within the city limits. And Chatham County Commissioners meet tonight at 6. County Manager Brian Thompson will present his budget recommendation for the next fiscal year. Turning to sports, the NCAA tournament brackets are out for lacrosse, and both the Tar Heel men and women are dancing as national seeds. Tar Heel men are the 3 seed in the NCAA tourney after falling to Virginia in the ACC final over the weekend. They'll host Albany in the round of 16 on Saturday. Tar Heel women got the 2 seed in their NCAA bracket. Bit of a surprise there, as UNC's been number 1 in the national rankings most of the year. They'll find out their first round opponent later this week. Clemson and Davidson will come to town for a play-in game Friday, and UNC will host the winner of that in the round of 16 on Sunday. In baseball, UNC had a monster game yesterday, beating Duke 13-0. They host Winthrop next in Boshammer Stadium Wednesday night. And in tennis, the Tar Heel men lost to Michigan State in the first round of the NCAA tournament, but the 5th-seeded women are through to the NCAA round of 16 after sweeping Charleston Southern and South Carolina over the weekend. They'll host Michigan in the Super Regional Friday. With your hometown news, I'm Aaron Keck.
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That was Sporting Life by Super Nintendo on the Record Shop. I'm Jordan Bile. The UNC lacrosse teams both have made it into the NCAA tournament. The women's lacrosse team secured the number 2 overall seed, and they will play the winner of Clemson and Davidson on Sunday. The men's lacrosse team secured the number 3 overall seed, and they will open tournament play on Saturday when they host Albany. Read more about that on chapelboro.com in our sports section. Go Heels! Let's get back into the music with the New Pornographers. This is Testament to Youth and Virginia.

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0: That was local artist Trey Charles with Growth on the Record Shop. I'm Jordan Bile. That's about all I have time for in the second hour of the show, but I will be sticking with you with one more hour of great music here on the Record Shop next. I've got time for one more song to close out the second hour of the show. This is Tabitha Meeks with Life of the Party.
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8: ABC News, I'm Mike Dubusky. The abortion drug mifepristone is once again able to be accessed without an in-person doctor's visit. The Supreme Court this morning issuing a temporary stay on a lower court's order that had limited access to the drug. President Trump says his administration's latest plan to reopen the Strait of Hormuz begins today, with the U.S. military now aiming to help commercial ships get through that strait. More from ABC News Chief White House Correspondent Mary Bruce.
9: The president calling this new effort a humanitarian gesture to help ships linked to countries not involved in the war, and threatening any interference with the operation will unfortunately have to be dealt with forcefully. Trump's announcement coming after two more cargo ships were reportedly attacked Sunday by multiple small crafts off the coast of Iran.
8: And German media is reporting a vehicle has driven into a crowd of people in Leipzig. That city's mayor says two people are now dead and the driver is in custody. This is ABC News. A Dutch cruise line is working with health officials to address what they believe is an outbreak of the deadly Hanta virus. That virus has around 35% of patients dying after being infected. There is no specific treatment or cure, but early medical intervention can increase the chance of survival. Three passengers on board their cruise ship have already died. Another three are reportedly ill. There are conflicting statements over an incident on Cornell University's campus that's drawing attention to the school's president and a group of student protesters. ABC's Aaron Katursky.
10: Am I allowed to stand here?
11: Ah! He just ran over my foot!
12: This is the moment students at Cornell University said the school's president, Michael Kotlikoff, bumped them with his car.
11: Oh, my God!
12: Aiden Velasillo said Kotlikoff backed into one of his classmates, then ran over his foot before driving off. Kotlikoff said he used the car's rear pedestrian alert and automatic braking system to maneuver from the parking lot.
8: I'm Mike Dubosky, ABC News.
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19: 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Happy Monday. Thank you for spending your Monday afternoon with me. I'm Jordan Bile. 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And I'll be back after a couple songs to highlight one of those businesses for you. But first, let's get back into the music on The Record Shop. We're getting this final hour started with Sophie May, Another Song for the End of the World.

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I'm Jordan Bile. 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

That was Garbage with Only Happy When It Rains on the Record Shop. I'm Jordan Bile at 97.9 The Hill WCHL. 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Pam says it's the last love letter you'll ever write. This dedication goes out to Claudia Raleigh at Smith Middle School from the Cliffords. Miss Raleigh is an all-around wonderful human. She is a dedicated teacher, coworker, mother, and friend. She always goes above and beyond. Cheers to her. So to Claudia at Smith Middle School from the Cliffords, this is Hanging Around by the Counting Crows.

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2: Now for your local news, I'm Aaron Keck. In Raleigh on Friday, thousands of North Carolinians, including many from Orange County, gathered at Halifax Mall for a demonstration called Kids Over Corporations, urging lawmakers to increase their support for North Carolina's public schools, including more funding in the state budget. 97.9 The Hill's Henry Taylor was there. You can get his full recap on our website, chapelboro.com, along with the photo gallery from the rally. In local government, Durham County Commissioners have a work session today with discussions of transit work programs, early childhood programs in pre-K, and countywide food security initiatives. The Durham City Council, meanwhile, meets tonight at 7 with one big agenda item. They'll get public feedback and consider a proposal to put a two-year moratorium on approving any new AI data centers or data mining facilities within the city limits. And Chatham County Commissioners meet tonight at 6. County Manager Brian Thompson will present his budget recommendation for the next fiscal year. Turning to sports, the NCAA tournament brackets are out for lacrosse, and both the Tar Heel men and women are dancing as national seeds. Tar Heel men are the 3 seed in the NCAA tourney after falling to Virginia in the ACC final over the weekend. They'll host Albany in the round of 16 on Saturday. Tar Heel women got the 2 seed in their NCAA bracket, bit of a surprise there as UNC's been number 1 in the national rankings most of the year. They'll find out their first round opponent later this week. Clemson and Davidson will come to town for a play-in game Friday, and UNC will host the winner of that in the round of 16 on Sunday. In baseball, UNC had a monster game yesterday, beating Duke 13-0. They host Winthrop next in Boshammer Stadium Wednesday night. And in tennis, the Tar Heel men lost to Michigan State in the first round of the NCAA tournament, but the 5th-seeded women are through to the NCAA round of 16 after sweeping Charleston Southern and South Carolina over the weekend. They'll host Michigan in the Super Regional Friday. With your hometown news, I'm Aaron Keck.
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That was Keep Yourself Alive by Queen, and before that we heard Trouble Is by All Time Low on the Record Shop. I'm Jordan Bile. That's about all I have time for in the Record Shop today. It's time for me to step aside, pass the mic back off to Andrew for Indie with Andy and News on the Hill after that. Before I close up the doors of our figurative record shop here on 97.9 The Hill, I've got time for one more song. This is Fall Out Boy with I've Got a Dark Alley and a Bad Idea That Says You Should Shut Your Mouth.

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1: I'm Mike Dabusky. The United Arab Emirates now says it's intercepting missiles and drones from Iran, which would mark a significant escalation in hostilities from the Iranians amid an already strained ceasefire. ABC's Karen Travers says in-person peace negotiations between the U.S. and Iran remain off the table for right now.
2: There are no talks scheduled, at least in person. The president's been very clear he doesn't want to see 18-hour flights from his top representatives, his special envoy Steve Witkoff, his son-in-law Jared Kushner, until they're closer to an actual deal. But he says there are talks taking place between the U.S. and Iran.
1: The Supreme Court is issuing a temporary stay on the case involving mifepristone, meaning the abortion drug will be available by mail while the court weighs its next move. And Cole Allen, the man accused of planning a mass shooting at the White House Correspondents' Dinner, is in court today. Attorneys for Allen have requested he be removed from suicide watch. This is ABC News. Britney Spears has taken a plea deal in her recent DUI case. The pop star had been sentenced to one day in Ventura County Jail, which she's already served. She's also subject to a $571 fine. ABC's Trevor Ault has more.
3: The 44-year-old is charged with driving under the influence of alcohol and at least one drug. Reportedly spotted leaving rehab over the weekend, she voluntarily checked herself in for treatment following her arrest in early March, and it wasn't the first time she'd been stopped. In 2023, she was pulled over twice in the same month, once for speeding and then again for crossing double yellow lines.
1: Spears was not in court today to enter that plea. And a spokesperson for Rudy Giuliani now says the former New York City mayor is recovering from pneumonia after being hospitalized in critical condition yesterday. The spokesperson adds he's breathing on his own after being taken off of a ventilator. I'm Mike Dabusky, ABC News.
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listening to Indy with Andy. 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And we are going to listen to veteran UK band Temples. They put out their first album in 2014. They've got a pretty big following, and for some reason, we've never played them here on 97.9 The Hill. So they've got a new album coming out in May, and actually, I don't think it's May. I think it's in June that album's coming out. But we've got the lead single from it right now. This is Temples with Jetstream Heart, your new Music Monday song for today.

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10: Time is now 2:20 here on a Monday afternoon. Andy here with you on Indie with Andy. We'll keep it nice and indie now with a classic from My Morning Jacket. This is Golden.

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12: 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And we're going to do some rock and roll birthday in just a minute. But I'm really wanting to hear the song by 90s band Hum. 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
6: Andy here with you on Indy with Andy. Feeling called to play some Led Zeppelin. Here's the Misty Mountain Hop.

She came from Greece. She had a thirst for knowledge. She studied sculpture at St. Martin's College. That's where I caught her eye. She told me that her dad was loaded. I said, in that case, I'll have a rum and Coca-Cola. She said, fine. And in 30 seconds' time, she said, I want to live like common people. I want to do whatever common people do. I want to sleep with common people. I want to sleep with common people like you. Well, what else could I do? I said, I'll see what I can do. I took her to a supermarket. I don't know why, but I had to start it somewhere. So it started there. I said, pretend you've got no money. She just laughed and said, oh, you're so funny. I said, yeah?

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8: 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I'm going to go out on some power chords from the Kinks here. This is You Really Got Me. Stay tuned for news on the Hill. 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
3: ABC News, I'm Mike Tabusky. Lots of new developments in the war in Iran today, with the United Arab Emirates now reporting a new wave of attacks from Tehran near an oil depot in the area. ABC's Tom Sufi Burridge.
4: If you think about where the attack on Fujairah to the east of there, that's the east of the Strait of Hormuz. So that is an area where there have been able to be oil exports going out of that port up until now. And so the Iranians seem to be sending a signal. There's also, critically, been the report of a cargo vessel off the coast of the UAE in that broad vicinity, also struck.
3: The increased hostilities come about a month into a fragile ceasefire. In the same day, President Trump announced the U.S. military will begin escorting ships through the Strait of Hormuz. Cole Allen is in court today. He's the accused White House Correspondents' Dinner attacker. Over the weekend, Allen's lawyers asked for him to be taken off suicide watch, but later took back that request. This is ABC News. A major Silicon Valley court case continues this week. Elon Musk suing Sam Altman over OpenAI, the company they co-founded back in 2015. Greg Brockman, another OpenAI executive, also being sued by Musk.
5: OpenAI's philosophy, Sam Altman and Mr. Brockman's philosophy here, their approach to this litigation is that Mr. Musk is pursuing this case primarily over sour grapes, whereas Mr. Musk said he was seeking to protect the nonprofit entity that was originally the source of OpenAI and the original corporate structure of OpenAI.
3: ABC News legal contributor James Sample. Meta also back in court this week in New Mexico. A judge there set to rule on whether the parent company of Facebook and Instagram is a public nuisance and could force those platforms to make major changes to their features. In March, the court in New Mexico ruled Meta is liable for $375 million in penalties. I'm Mike Tabusky, ABC News.
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13: Thank you for listening to News on the Hill. Andrew Stuckey here with you in the Chapel Hill Media Group studio on East Franklin Street in Chapel Hill. Today is Monday. It is May the 4th. Time's now 3:06. Let's get you reset with our top three stories at 3 o'clock. We've got the Kids Over Corporations rally happening last Friday. Also have some news on a pipeline potentially coming to Chatham County. Also got some sports to get into for UNC. All that and more is coming up in the news. Also this hour, we'll be visiting with Orange County's Chief Civil Rights Officer, Paul Slack. We also will be visiting later in the show with some folks from Owassa about the recreational opportunities at a couple of the reservoirs we've got here in Orange County. We've got a lot more coming up as well, local news and events-wise. Right now, we are going to get into that local news. We're going to start with Friday during the midday in Raleigh. Thousands of North Carolinians, including a whole bunch from Orange County, gathered at the Halifax Mall for a demonstration called Kids Over Corporations, urging lawmakers to increase their support for North Carolina's public schools, including more funding in the state budget. 97.9 The Hill's Henry Taylor was there.
14: We want that pay! We want that pay!
15: On Friday, May 1st, thousands of teachers, school staff, students, parents, and community members marched across downtown Raleigh in a demonstration called the Kids Over Corporations Rally, organized by the North Carolina Association of Educators. They called on the North Carolina General Assembly to improve pay and working conditions for teachers, as well as providing schools with more resources. Dawn Jenkins is a history teacher at Moore County Schools. She attended the rally wearing the same bright Red for Ed hue as hundreds of fellow demonstrators. She said she hopes the rally forces people across North Carolina to focus on the situation in education.
16: Well, I'm really hopeful that people are going to pay attention to the plight of teachers at the moment, because not only are we getting paid certainly an inadequate salary, we're also working really, really hard for our students and not being recognized for such. So we're really wanting the powers that be to pay attention to teachers, especially given the amount of vacancies that there are across North Carolina at the moment. It's a real issue, and we're really concerned about the students' future.
15: State data shows there are approximately 6,700 teacher vacancies in North Carolina. The state currently ranks 46 out of 50 for teacher pay, according to the National Education Association, with an average salary of $59,971. And due to the state legislature's delay in passing a budget, pay raises have been delayed as inflation increases. Combine that with premium hikes on state employees' health insurance, and many teachers are in a rough spot. Brian Prophet is the vice president of NCAE, who also served as the MC for the speakers at the beginning of the rally. He said lower teacher pay in North Carolina is having tangible impacts which can be seen across the state.
17: Everybody's having second jobs, everybody's having third jobs. People are seeing their, you know, sitting in classrooms that are 50 degrees, sitting in classrooms that are 90 degrees, sitting in classrooms that are 35 kids instead of 25 kids. Not only do you have to get a second job to be able to pay for your rent, which is increasing, the cost of everything, which is increasing, but when you're actually at work, you got to do way more than you were doing in the first place.
15: The NCAE vice president said he was proud of the educators who made the choice to step out and stand up for their profession.
17: For teachers, this is part of our job. Part of our job description is that we're supposed to advocate for our kids and our profession and our schools. So we're not taking the day off. We're here working today.
15: The action being supported by the NCAE goes further than just rallying. Christina Cole, the president of the Wake County NCAE and statewide NCAE president-elect, explained the organization's next steps as well as how impactful Friday's rally was.
18: We've closed over 20 schools, which is a majority of public school staff here in the state of North Carolina. And we're excited to really launch our Kids Over Corporations campaign, which calls for increasing the tax rate to 5% to put money back in our schools. And we have legislation moving in the Senate, so we're excited to see where that goes in this session, too.
15: Senate Bill 943, which was filed on Wednesday, April 29th, calls for exactly what Cole said. She also said the rally is important due to the recent decision in the Leandro case, Leandro v. State of NC was a decades-long state Supreme Court case centered on the disparity in education opportunities for students in poor areas versus wealthy areas. The case was thrown out by the state Supreme Court just weeks ago, but despite that ruling, proponents claim the disparity between education in these areas is in violation of the state's constitution.
18: Our state constitution says we should fully fund public schools, and that is the responsibility of this decision-making body. So that is another implication for why we're here and why it's important for us to demand fully funding our schools here in North Carolina. It's kind of a slap in the face and us not living up to the legacy that was set in that original constitution.
15: The rally was also attended by politicians and political hopefuls, such as Richard Ojeda, the Democratic nominee for NC09's congressional seat in the House of Representatives. He did not mince words on his feelings regarding North Carolina's delayed budget.
19: That's pure buffoonery. I mean, we're the only state in the nation that hasn't produced a budget. That's the one thing that they're required to do, and they have failed miserably. So maybe it's time to exchange them and put somebody in there that will pass a budget and will take care of teachers and school service personnel.
15: And as Don Jenkins puts it, teachers are important to the functioning of our society now more than ever.
16: There's a lot of concern with the politics of the day. There's a lot of concern with where we're going as a country and how what our impact is in the world as a whole. Our kids need to be able to understand where we are. They need to understand the situation and scenarios going on around. And that's what we as educators are able to do. That's why educators are important, because we're giving the kids what they need to be able to be successful as adults.
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13: Thank you, Henry. You can find a digital version of that story over on chapelboro.com. Chatham County now, where energy giant Enbridge Gas is planning construction of a 28-mile pipeline that would run through a rural part of Chatham County. Lisa Sorg writes for Inside Climate News. 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
22: There's a proposal to build a data center near Moncur, and the pipeline, Enbridge's 28-mile new pipeline, is going to go from Siler City right down to connect in Moncur. And a lot of that's going to go through pristine agriculture and forest land and cross streams and tributaries. I just don't see how that's not going to destroy certain aspects of Chatham County. They just started, they meaning Enbridge, just started contacting landowners. I spoke with one named John Alderman who lives near Siler City this week, and they have notified that they want to come on land and survey, and he's going to tell them, no, you can't come on my land and survey. So that's what's happening now. They're sending the letters to the affected landowners. There is not a final route. The route is preliminary, and if you go to the Enbridge website, it's zoomed out. You can't really tell exactly where it's going to go. But I think it's worth noting that they're saying if everything goes as planned, they would start construction in the late 2027, operational in early 2028. I think that probably won't happen, knowing Chatham County is going to fight it. It's going to have to go through a lot of environmental review and permitting, but that's the plan, and it's out there, and I think Chatham County is gearing up.
13: Lisa Sorg speaking there. You can find that full conversation at chapelboro.com. Time's already 3:13. Let's go ahead and get some community partners in here. Then we can do traffic and weather together. We've got sports to get into, scheduled to sit down with Paul Slack. Got a bunch coming up here on News on the Hill.
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26: 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The message, Mr. Johnson is really nice and makes his students feel good. He vibes. Mr. Johnson, this is for you. It is Whatever It Takes by Imagine Dragons on 97.9 The Hill.
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3: Looking out there at the roadways now here on News on the Hill, we're starting to see things pick up a little bit early this afternoon. Over on campus, South Road and Raleigh Street, both showing some delays. South Columbia with a lot of action as well. Standard delays on Fordham Boulevard in both directions at the Manning Drive light. Over in Carrboro, East Main Street and Weaver Street, per usual. Looking up at our interstates now, 40 looks great. So does I-85, Churton Street with nothing to report. And the Durham Freeway also looking good at the moment. A little bit of delay on 54 on the east side of town as you approach I-40. It looks like we got an accident there just before the Farrington Road light. Down in Chatham County, things seem to be going well. A little bit of after-school looking delay on the south side of the circle. If there's anything out there that we are missing, you can reach me on the text line at 919-240-6000. Maybe the weather here in just a second. Weather's brought to you by Olmaz Jewelers. And the weather, pretty nice. Mostly sunny out there right now on East Franklin Street. We got 79 degrees. Overnight lows tonight expected to be around 52. Mostly sunny again tomorrow and up to 82. And then we see cloud cover on Wednesday and 80. Thunderstorms and kind of a bunch of rain coming our way on Thursday. And then a little bit cooler for our Friday after that. We'll be up to 67 degrees. 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From timeless diamond pieces to meaningful gifts she'll treasure every day, find something as special as she is. Olmaz Jewelers, the name means diamonds. Let's engage. Time's now 3:18.
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3: Time's 3:18, and it is time for sports, brought to you this hour by Will Johnson Building Company. Got a lot of UNC teams in action over the weekend, and we also have some NCAA tournament action to talk about. Let's talk lacrosse. Brackets are out. Tar Heel men and women are national seeds. The men reached the ACC tournament final by beating Syracuse 12-10, but then lost to Virginia 16-6 in that final. They're the 3 seed in the NCAA tournament, hosting Albany. That'll be the round of 16, and they'll do that on Saturday. Syracuse, the 6 seed, setting up a potential quarterfinal rematch if both teams win their first games. Tar Heel women with a 2 seed in their NCAA bracket, which is a surprise as they've been atop the national rankings most of the year. They have to wait for the winner of Clemson and Davidson to learn who they'll play on Friday. They'll play on Friday. UNC will play on Sunday against the winner of Clemson and Davidson. Northwestern got the 1 seed ahead of Carolina. That's the team that UNC beat in the finals last season. Diamond Heels with a big win yesterday. They were hosting Duke in a non-conference matchup, and they got 13 runs on the board and shut the Blue Devils out. Macon Winslow going 3-for-4 with a home run, 3 runs scored, and 5 RBI, which sets a new career high for Macon Winslow. Host Winthrop at Bosch Emmer Stadium. Actually, they are not hosting Winthrop at Bosch Emmer Stadium at 6 on Wednesday, as previously expected. They have moved that start time up to 5:30, and we will not be covering that game here on 97.9 The Hill with that start time moved up to 5:30. Looking at tennis now, we've got the 5th seed Tar Heel women in the round of 16 in the NCAA tournament. They swept Charleston Southern in South Carolina over the weekend. Tar Heels now get 12 seed Michigan. That'll be on Friday for the Super Regional. Carolina men's tennis had their season come to an end Friday. They lost to Michigan State in the first round. Looking to the pro ranks now, Carolina Hurricanes got their second-round playoff series started by beating Philadelphia 3-0. They'll drop the puck for Game 2 at 7 o'clock tonight. And the Durham Bulls lost 4 of 6 to the Jumbo Shrimp. They do have Round Rock at the DBAP for a week-long set starting tomorrow. Time is now 3:20. We're going to hear from our sports sponsor, Will Johnson Building Company, and then we're going to do a Teacher's Rock dedication here on News on the Hill.
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3: 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Andrew here with you, and it's Teacher Appreciation Week. 97.9 The Hill, WCHL. We think teachers rock. And this week, we're playing song dedications on the air. Every teacher who gets a dedication receives gift certificates. We've got a whole bunch of places participating in that. We got Jersey Mike's, Al's Burger Shack, Gray Squirrel Coffee Company, and Walmart. 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We've got a dedication now. This one's going out to Christina Clark at Cedar Ridge High School. It's coming from her fellow educators. And they say that Christina is not only an incredible teacher, but an incredible leader of her local staff union, NCAE. She works hundreds of unpaid hours every year on top of her demanding job, getting wins for her students, schools, and fellow educators. She raises awareness of the chronic underfunding of public education by the NC legislature, and is working to pull public schools back from the financial cliff. Christina is truly an amazing teacher and leader. And P.S., join your public school staff union. This is Billy Bragg with There Is Power in a Union.

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2: Time's now 3:31. Andrew here with you on News on the Hill. We'll do a quick check of the weather forecast, and then we will visit with Paul Slack from Orange County. Right now, the weather is 79 degrees out there. We're looking at sunny skies, mostly a bowl of Carolina blue over East Franklin Street right now. We are going to get down to 52 again tonight, then 82 tomorrow, 80 on Wednesday, and a whole bunch of thunderstorm possible on Thursday with a high of 69. 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We'll be right back with Orange County Chief Civil Rights Officer Paul Slack here on News on the Hill.
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2: 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We are joined in studio for Conversations We Need to Have, our regular series centering issues of civil rights, diversity, and underrepresented voices in our community. We have Chief Civil Rights Officer from Orange County, Paul Slack, in studio. Paul, thank you so much for being here.
4: What's up, man?
2: It's feeling pretty good right now. We got some decent weather out there. I've been fortunate enough to like do a little bit of traveling recently, a little light traveling recently.
4: Where'd you go?
2: We had spring break, so I took the kids to a Yogi Bear themed campground in kind of western North Carolina, and we went to the zoo. I also had a baseball tournament trip with my son to Charleston.
4: Charleston.
2: And I thought you would. I thought of you at one point, actually, and I was proud of my son. We were at a little league facility that was called like the Shipyard. Mm-hmm. So it's like right out where there. It's like on the water, basically. Yep. And there's a bunch of little league fields. It's pretty magical. That was great. But as is often the case when you go to a little league or a youth sports tournament, you're just kind of in that spot the whole time. And it's like, did I really go to Charleston?
4: Yeah.
2: So we had like 2 hours before the round of Sunday games. And my son was like, let's just go downtown. And I was like, yeah, let's just go downtown. So we got in the car and we drove downtown. We parked. We like walked through one of the parks right on the waterfront there. We walked along the linear park on the waterfront. We're checking out the old buildings. And he says, how much of this was built with like slave labor?
4: Great question.
2: And I was like, I mean, I don't know for sure, but probably like most of it. Yeah. And he was like, yeah, that's what I thought.
4: How old is he?
2: He's 11. That's so awesome. He's in sixth grade. So,
4: yeah, that's, I mean, first off, fantastic. Hat off to your kid for, you know, thinking like that as well, being aware of what's around him. But I mean, Charleston is one of those places that you kind of stumble upon history everywhere you're there. You know, a bunch of enslaved people and, you know, disembarked in Charleston. And there's like so many of those things. I forget the name of the place right now, but there are so many different facilities that were slave, you know, economy facilities right down there.
2: And they're still buildings standing.
4: Yeah. Oh yeah. Yeah. Yeah. Yeah. Yeah. Yep. I mean, auctions houses. Oh, that was the big one. There's an auction house, a place where they auctioned, you know, human beings in Charleston. And that is wild to stand next to and see, like, dude, they sold my ancestors in this place right here.
2: And we were there pretty early in the morning on a Sunday, so there weren't a lot of people around, and there's plenty of historical markers.
4: For sure.
2: Didn't get to many of them. So I'm not sure what the kind of general context and vibe was. And as I said, we were very much in and out.
4: Yeah.
2: But the one thing that was going on was these seemingly lighthearted, like horse-drawn carriage tours of downtown.
4: Yeah.
2: Like, what sense do you get from like an experience of someone visiting that city? How comfortable are they with that history?
4: It depends on who you talk to, right? Because part of Charleston is so like touristy vibes and stuff like that, and they want to project the nice, the colorful houses, the cobblestone streets, the age and uniqueness of it all. And I think that we're in a point where there's people that are really comfortable, white people and black people, everybody, there are certain people that are really comfortable discussing the history that lies beyond the pretty colors and stuff like that. And there's a lot of people that would just prefer to cover it up because it's an unpleasant conversation. I don't think that we've gotten to a point where white people in mass have learned to reckon with like the concept of white guilt and culpability, ancestral culpability in the slave trade, or current benefits that people get from white privilege. I think that's still a really hard conversation for white people in mass. There are many people that have like really conquered those conversations. And for black people, it becomes a challenge. Like, do I want to live inside of this history how do I acknowledge history without letting it define me? And I think that that's a challenge for black people really hard when you go to these places. Like, how much do I want to hear about this, or how much do I just want to sit on the beach and forget about it, you know?
2: Right. It's easy to kind of, it's almost like a hypothetical conversation since we're talking about this as tourists, but we've got things like that in our community. What are some examples of like,

0: feel, and obviously, I'm not actually asking you as Chief Civil Rights Officer of Orange County here. I'm kind of asking you as not as just Paul Slack guy who lives around here. What do you feel like the responsibility is of citizens, but more specifically a local government to tell that story in a facility that they run?
1: Yeah, it's a great question. I think that the responsibility is a lot higher than we'll ever truly, live out in purpose. The responsibility of the government to the citizens is protection. And I think a part of protection is knowledge about what happened. I think that it's really hard to protect the people that don't understand the area that they live in. And so to have Blackwood Farm, which, hosts concerts and kind of things like that, but not to reckon with the slave labor, becomes a challenge for people to feel comfortable in that space, right? There's lots of different things. For instance, like the Orange County courthouses, which, perpetrated, other ills towards Black people and Native American people and things of that nature. It's hard for Black people to sit inside of there because I believe that locations retain angst and pain for people, and that we can tap into that with the generational trauma that so many different people live with. Not exploring that and not reckoning with that prevents us from ever breaking down those walls, I think.
0: And then kind of tying it back to like the reality of the situation with this Blackwood Farm Park facility. Like, what's the, you may not know this off the top of your head, but historically, how did you find out about it? How did we, generally speaking, is this a thing that people have known and would pass down verbally? Is there a documented trail that before you started looking for remains there?
1: Yeah, great question. It was inside of the ether for people in Orange County that knew, because there's not just enslaved people that are buried there now. Some of their ancestors ended up choosing to be buried with their family in there as well. And so that type of knowledge existed inside of Orange County, inside of the descendants of that area, because a lot of those people's ancestors, their descendants live in Orange County now. And so they knew about that. And so we found out, I think from the conversation that existed in Orange County, somebody told somebody else. And then we started to look. Judge Beverly Scarlett had a huge role in us like actually finding out the places and everything like that.
0: Yeah, that's pretty fascinating. Is there a concrete next step for that, and then maybe a ideal next step that's not necessarily concrete?
1: The Orange County Human Relations Commission is working on getting a commemorative stone placed outside of the burial ground as a we have a historical marker that kind of explains the thing, but we're looking at putting a commemorative almost like a headstone for the area because there isn't like an official headstone for any of those graves. So we're looking at putting a marker there that denotes the space as well. And so that's our next step. We're hoping to have that in the ground in the next few months. And then, ideally, we take this further. There's dozens of enslaved burial grounds in Orange County, some on private land, some on public land. And it's curious, right? Like you think about, the cemeteries that are here that were all white cemeteries up until a certain time and everything. And we protect and preserve those as we should, you know what I mean? A lot of these enslaved burial grounds are just overgrown in places or on private land where, there's nobody that's attending to it. I think ideally we would, have those places be, remembered and commemorated for the people whose lives were, commissioned to the ground there.
0: It's the voice of Paul Slack, Chief Officer of Civil Rights and Civic Life for Orange County, and we don't have a whole lot of time left. This happens frequently when we chat. It's suddenly about time to go. Is there anything else that you wanted to mention that we haven't gotten to today?
1: Yeah, we're coming up on June, and we do our annual Juneteenth celebration. So in next month when I come back, we'll be talking all about the special things we'll do for Juneteenth. But I just want to get everybody excited about that. We had a great turnout last year, and I'm looking forward to seeing so many people out there. We do ours the week before Juneteenth, because Chapel Hill and Carrboro do something on the weekend of Juneteenth. So stay on the lookout for that. Be ready and get excited.
0: How I mean,

0: Just generally speaking, holiday and calendar wise, everybody's always like, oh, I can't believe it's already this date and this holiday is already almost here. As somebody who's kind of involved in the planning of an event like that, how hyper aware are you of the coming of days that have events like that?
1: Yeah, it's funny because it's both very hyper aware and then also not aware at all, because you end up with circumstances where we're still, I mean, we got so many other things that we're working on in our office that I looked at the calendar and I was like, oh crap, it's May. We need to be in planning mode, like super planning mode on this. And so it's one of those things, like once it triggers, you can't, it's like you wake up in the middle like, oh, I only got 12 days left, you know.
0: Right, that makes sense. Well, we'll get to talk about that next time because we should be like just a couple weeks out from Juneteenth, actually, which would make 1 week out from the event the next time we talk. So I'm sure that'll be a large topic conversation. Thank you so much, Paul Slack, for joining us.
1: Look forward to talking to you soon.
0: Time's now 3:45. We've got more news on the Hill coming up.
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3: 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There's a bit of a release when we can let go of these things.
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0: Time's now 3:48. Andrew here with you on News on the Hill. 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
0: Time now to check the roadways, and things are looking pretty similar as they were about a half hour ago. Some action across campus, South Road, Cameron Avenue, Raleigh Street, a little bit on West Franklin Street. Over in Carborough, things are looking a little bit better. North Greensboro, some delays. Everything else is getting through all right. In both directions of Fordham, delayed at Manning Drive, and then another delay northbound at Willow. That's going to run up through I-40. 40 and 85 to Hillsboro both look good. Churton Street just fine all the way through historic downtown. Peeking over at Durham now, Durham Freeway's got its standard delays. Northbound Cornwallis to Ellis, southbound Merger to Ellis. Things down in Chatham County appear to be flowing pretty smoothly at the moment. If there's anything out there that I'm missing, you can reach me on the text line. The number's 919-240-6000. Time now to talk weather. Let's check the weather, brought to you by the Chelsea Theater. 80 degrees out there right now and mostly sunny skies. Going to get down to about 52 tonight, then 82 and mostly sunny again tomorrow. 80 on Wednesday with some rain likely late, and then thunderstorms and about a half an inch of rain and 69 degrees. That's coming up on Thursday if the current prediction holds. Check of that current prediction, brought to you by the Chelsea Theater. 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
1: 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We don't want to forget the history of this location. It's been a community thrift shop for over 75 years, and we are proud to take over the incredible legacy of this place. We have a great new website. It's called theextraordinarythriftstore.com, and you can find a lot of information there also about what items we're looking for in terms of donations. The hours of the thrift store are Tuesday to Saturday, 10 to 6, and Sunday, 12 to 6, and we are closed on Monday for reset.
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2: 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And this Teacher Appreciation Week, we are playing your dedications on the air. 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We've got a dedication now going out to Brian Murray. It's coming from Deidre Collins Carrere. They say, Mr. Murray teaches French and is one of the favorite teachers at Phillips. During the French section of the World Language Wheel 6th grade course, he gets the students so excited about learning a foreign language, they go on to selecting high school French as one of their electives in 7th and 8th grade. Mr. Murray is also the teacher representative on the school improvement team, helping Phillips be the best it can be for both students and staff. Going out to Brian Murray from Phillips Middle School, this is Electric Light Orchestra. Hold on tight.

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1: Time's now 3:58. Thanks again to Therapy Smarts for sponsoring this 3 o'clock hour of News on the Hill. Thanks also to Paul Slack from Orange County. He joined us, and we had a really compelling conversation and learned that there's a burial ground of enslaved peoples at Blackwood Farm Park. So definitely a story we'll be looking into more there. You will be able to find that conversation on chapelboro.com here directly. In the meantime, I owe you a check of the weather. Currently 81 degrees out there. We'll get down to 52 tonight. Mostly sunny and 82 tomorrow. Cloudy and 80 on Wednesday with rain late. Thunderstorms in like half an inch possible on Thursday with a high of 69. And then mostly cloudy and 67 on Friday. Might as well take a peek ahead at the weekend. A little chance of rain on Saturday, 77. And then Sunday, 79 and partly cloudy. Coming up on 4 o'clock now, so I'll turn it over to ABC News. And we'll be back on the other side with another run through our community news headlines and more. That's coming up here on News on the Hill. The time is now 4 o'clock.
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3: Mike Dubusky. President Trump is stopping short of saying Iran has violated the ceasefire following reports from the United Arab Emirates this morning that it's intercepting Iranian drones and missiles. ABC News contributor and former Defense Department official Mick Mulroy outlines how the UAE may have found themselves a target of Tehran since the war began.
4: They are politically close to Israel, which Qatar and Oman are not. In fact, there's even some reports that there's Israelis in the Emirates. So that is probably why while Iran is focusing on them.
3: It's all put pressure on oil prices here at home, with gas prices in the U.S. now topping $4.45 a gallon on average. German authorities now say a violent rampage has taken place in the city of Leipzig, with a car reportedly driving into a crowd of people. The mayor of Leipzig says two people have died as a result of the incident, and the driver is in custody. This is ABC News. Police in Edmond, Oklahoma, are providing an update to that shooting that injured 23 people last night. ABC's Alex Stone has the latest.
5: Police say the shooting unfolded during an unsanctioned lakeside party in Edmond. The party had been advertised on social media and drew a large crowd of young adults. The number of victims went up overnight as more people arrived at emergency rooms on their own. The injuries ranged in severity, and a local hospital says the ages were 16 to 30 years old. No arrests have been made. Police say the event was not permitted, and they do not believe there is an ongoing threat. Alex Stone, ABC News.
3: Police are asking anyone with information about that shooting to contact the Edmond Police Department immediately. And the World Health Organization says it's investigating a possible outbreak of the Hanta virus aboard a Dutch cruise ship. The rodent-borne disease has already killed three people on that ship, authorities say, and three more people are sick. I'm Mike Dubusky, ABC News.
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1: 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Andrew Stuckey here with you in the Chapel Hill Media Group studio on East Franklin Street in Chapel Hill. Today is Monday. It is May 4th. Time is now 4:05. Let's go ahead and get you reset with our top four stories at 4 o'clock. Top story this afternoon, a look back at the Kids Over Corporations rally from Friday. Also have more on a proposed pipeline in Chatham County. Got a lot of sports to catch you up on, including NCAA tournament brackets in lacrosse. And we've also got a lot of other local content coming your way this hour. Right now, I do want to let you know we'll be doing some Teachers Rock dedications. And I believe that you could probably still sneak one of those in if you wanted to. I'm not sure if that website's still up, but we've got a whole lot of Teachers Rock dedications. And we'll get to one of them this hour for sure. Right now, we'll do the news. We start on Friday with thousands of North Carolinians, including many from right here in Orange County, gathering at the Halifax Mall for a demonstration called Kids Over Corporations, urging lawmakers to increase their support for North Carolina's public schools, including more funding in the state budget. In 97.9 The Hill's Henry Taylor was there.
15: On Friday, May 1st, thousands of teachers, school staff, students, parents, and community members marched across downtown Raleigh in a demonstration called the Kids Over Corporations Rally, organized by the North Carolina Association of Educators. They called on the North Carolina General Assembly to improve pay and working conditions for teachers, as well as providing schools with more resources. Dawn Jenkins is a history teacher at Moore County Schools. She attended the rally wearing the same bright Red for Ed hue as hundreds of fellow demonstrators. She said she hopes the rally forces people across North Carolina to focus on the situation in education.
16: Well, I'm really hopeful that people are going to pay attention to the plight of teachers at the moment, because not only are we getting paid certainly an inadequate salary, we're also working really, really hard for our students and not being recognized for such. So we're really wanting the powers that be to pay attention to teachers, especially given the amount of vacancies that there are across North Carolina at the moment. It's a real issue, and we're really concerned about the students' future.
15: State data shows there are approximately 6,700 teacher vacancies in North Carolina. The state currently ranks 46 out of 50 for teacher pay, according to the National Education Association, with an average salary of $59,971. And due to the state legislature's delay in passing a budget, pay raises have been delayed as inflation increases. Combine that with premium hikes on state employees' health insurance, and many teachers are in a rough spot. Brian Prophet is the vice president of NCAE, who also served as the MC for the speakers at the beginning of the rally. He said lower teacher pay in North Carolina is having tangible impacts which can be seen across the state.
17: everybody's having second jobs, everybody's having third jobs. People are seeing their, you know, sitting in classrooms that are 50 degrees, sitting in classrooms that are 90 degrees, sitting in classrooms that are 35 kids instead of 25 kids. Not only do you have to get a second job to be able to pay for your rent, which is increasing, the cost of everything, which is increasing, but when you're actually at work, you got to do way more than you were doing in the first place.
15: The NCAE vice president said he was proud of the educators who made the choice to step out and stand up for their profession.
17: For teachers, this is part of our job. Part of our job description is that we're supposed to advocate for our kids and our profession and our schools. So we're not taking the day off. We're here working today.
15: The action being supported by the NCAE goes further than just rallying. Christina Cole, the president of the Wake County NCAE and statewide NCAE president-elect, explained the organization's next steps as well as how impactful Friday's rally was.
18: We've closed over 20 schools, which is a majority of public school staff here in the state of North Carolina. And we're excited to really launch our Kids Over Corporations campaign, which calls for increasing the tax rate to 5% to put money back in our schools. And we have legislation moving in the Senate, so we're excited to see where that goes in this session, too.
15: Senate Bill 943, which was filed on Wednesday, April 29th, calls for exactly what Cole said. She also said the rally is important due to the recent decision in the Leandro case. Leandro v. State of NC was a decades-long state Supreme Court case centered on the disparity in education opportunities for students in poor areas versus wealthy areas. The case was thrown out by the state Supreme Court just weeks ago, but despite that ruling, proponents claim the disparity between education in these areas is in violation of the state's constitution.
18: Our state constitution says we should fully fund public schools, and that is the responsibility of this decision-making body. So that is another implication for why we're here and why it's important for us to demand fully funding our schools here in North Carolina. It's kind of a slap in the face and us not living up to the legacy that was set in that original constitution.
15: The rally was also attended by politicians and political hopefuls, such as Richard Ojeda, the Democratic nominee for NC09's congressional seat in the House of Representatives. He did not mince words on his feelings regarding North Carolina's delayed budget.
19: That's pure buffoonery. I mean, we're the only state in the nation that hasn't produced a budget. That's the one thing that they're required to do, and they have failed miserably. So maybe it's time to exchange them and put somebody in there that will pass a budget and will take care of teachers and school service personnel.
15: And as Dawn Jenkins puts it, teachers are important to the functioning of our society now more than ever.
16: There's a lot of concern with the politics of the day. There's a lot of concern with where we're going as a country and what our impact is in the world as a whole. Our kids need to be able to understand where we are. They need to understand the situation and scenarios going on around. And that's what we as educators are able to do. That's why educators are important, because we're giving the kids what they need to be able to be successful as adults.
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1: Thank you, Henry. You can find a digital version of that story at chapelboro.com. Turning now to local government, Durham County Commissioners had a work session earlier this morning to discuss transit work programs, early childhood programs, and pre-K, also countywide food security initiatives. The Durham City Council meets tonight at 7 o'clock, and they'll get public feedback and consider a proposal to put a two-year moratorium on approving any new AI data centers or data mining facilities within the city limits. Chatham County Commissioners meet tonight at 6. And County Manager Brian Thompson will present his budget recommendation for the next fiscal year. Also in Chatham County, energy giant Enbridge Gas is planning the construction of a pipeline through rural Chatham County. It would be 28 miles long. Lisa Sorg writes for Inside Climate News. She's been reporting on this story. She talked with us last week.
22: There's a proposal to build a data center near Moncure, and the pipeline, Enbridge's 28-mile new pipeline, is going to go from Siler City right down to connect in Moncure. And a lot of that's going to go through pristine agriculture and forest land and cross streams and tributaries. I just don't see how that's not going to destroy certain aspects of Chatham County. They, meaning Enbridge, just started contacting landowners. I spoke with one named John Alderman, who lives near Siler City, this week, And they have notified that they want to come on land and survey. And he's going to tell them, no, you can't come on my land and survey. So that's what's happening now. They're sending the letters to the affected landowners. There is not a final route. The route is preliminary. And if you go to the Enbridge website, it's zoomed out. You can't really tell exactly where it's going to go. But I think it's worth noting that they're saying if everything goes as planned, they would start construction in the late 2027, operational in early 2028. I think that probably won't happen, knowing Chatham County is going to fight it. It's going to have to go through a lot of environmental review and permitting, but that's the plan, and it's out there, and I think Chatham County is gearing up.
1: Lisa Sorg speaking there. You can find the full conversation on chapelboro.com. Time is now 4:14. We're going to hear from some community partners, and we'll do traffic and weather together coming up here on News on the Hill.
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1: Time's now 4:16. Let's go ahead and look at the roadways. We've got some traffic to talk about, as we often do this time of day. Things picking up across campus, South Columbia, the main culprit, also South Road and Raleigh Street. And things are looking pretty good otherwise. Downtown East and West Franklin, Rosemary getting involved, and then East Main Street in Carrboro. We're on the bypass, both directions of Fordham delayed at the Manning Drive light. We've got reports of an earlier accident on 54 out near, looks like that's before the Farrington Road light there. We do have an accident as you approach I-40 on Raleigh Road. So be prepared for that. Starting to see some delays for westbound travelers through the 15501 interchange there on I-40. And then I-85 suddenly struggling through South Hillsboro there. Churton Street looking good. Only delays on the Durham Freeway right now are for southbound travelers right at the merger. Everything else looking pretty smooth out there. If there's something I'm missing and you're not driving, you can text me at 919-240-6000. 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Let's take a look at those temperatures keep rising. We're getting a bit of a respite here after some really warm days in April. May's been all right. 81 right now, down to 53 tonight, 82 tomorrow, and mostly sunny. Wednesday, 81, and kind of a bunch of rain. And between Wednesday and Thursday, we're looking at close to a full inch of rain. Thunderstorm format on Thursday, 68 and cloudy on Friday. 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
1: Time now for sports, brought to you this hour by Chapel Hill Tire. Let's talk lacrosse. NCAA tournaments brackets have been released, both men's and women's lacrosse, looking like very good contenders to advance past the first weekend. The men's team reached the ACC tournament final by beating Syracuse, then they lost to Virginia in that final, but they still pulled the 3 seed in the NCAA tournament. They host Albany on Saturday. Syracuse the 6 seed, so they may have a rematch in the quarterfinals if both teams get out of round one. Controversial call on the women's bracket as UNC getting the 2 seed behind Northwestern after UNC spent most of the season number one in the national rankings. They'll play the winner of Clemson and Davidson on Sunday. Clemson and Davidson going at it on Friday here in Chapel Hill. Diamond Heels with a massive game yesterday. They had a non-conference matchup against the Blue Devils of Durham, and they won 13-0 with former Blue Devil Macon Winslow going 3-for-4 with a homer, 3 runs scored, and a career-high 5 RBI. Next up, they'll get Winthrop at the Bosch on Wednesday night. First pitch of that game moved up to 5:30, and we will not be covering that game with its 5:30 start. Looking at tennis now, 5th seed Tar Heel women in the NCAA tournament round of 16. Now they swept Charleston Southern and South Carolina over the weekend to get there. Tar Heels host 12th seed Michigan in the Super Regional on Friday. Men's tennis eliminated in the first round of the NCAA tournament over the weekend by Michigan State. Looking to the pro ranks now. Carolina Hurricanes with a big win to open their second round series with Philadelphia. Won that one 3-0. We've got game two coming up tonight, and the Durham Bulls are off today after losing 4-6 to Jacksonville last week. Sports This Hour brought to you by Chapel Hill Tire. We'll hear from them, and we'll be back with a Teacher's Rock dedication here on News on the Hill.
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1: 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Andrew here with you on News on the Hill, and I wanted to do another... 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This Teachers Rock dedication now is going out to Mr. Mike Henning at Carrboro Elementary School. It's coming from Vivian Gelman. Dedication says, Mr. Henning teaches third grade at Carrboro Elementary, where he is every kid's favorite teacher. He's practically a legend. He's supportive, creative, and a kid at heart, which makes learning fun every day. Mr. Henning loves superheroes, and I want him to know that he's mine. Going out to Mr. Henning at Carrboro Elementary School, here's Journey with Don't Stop Believin'.

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12: Time's now 4:32, and we've got a quick check of the weather coming up. Then we'll get on the phone with Dave Nathan, the voice of UNC Diamond Heel Baseball. Weather forecast coming our way, pretty pleasant for the most part. We've got a 82 degrees out there right now, and then a clear night ahead of us with temperatures getting down to 53. Tuesday, 82 and mostly sunny. Wednesday, 81 and cloudy. Late rain possible to the tune of we're moving up the start time of UNC's baseball game on Wednesday to 5:30. Then we got thunderstorms possible on Thursday, cloudy and 68 on Friday. We'll think about the weekend at another time. 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We will be right back with Dave Nathan here on News on the Hill.
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12: Time's now 4:34. We are joined on the phone by the radio voice of Diamond Heel Baseball. It's Dave Nathan. Dave, thanks for making time this afternoon.
14: Always a pleasure. We got a little extra time after we run-ruled Duke yesterday in just 7 innings, 13-0. So all the time you need today, Andrew.
12: Oh, man, how fun of a day was that for Macon Winslow?
14: I tell you what, it was a great day for everybody. But Macon was a triple shy of the cycle, had a career-high 5 RBIs, tied a season high with 3 hits, hit a home run in the second inning. He had a great ball game, and it underscores, I think, the balance that Carolina has throughout the roster this year, where Macon was the DH yesterday that opened the door for Colin Hynek to catch. He had a couple of RBIs and a triple and a run scored. Every starter for Carolina scored at least one run. And so, yeah, Macon was the headliner yesterday, but there was a lot of other good stuff happening throughout the rest of Carolina's order.
12: They just had a series, a 3-game set in Duke, in which Diamond Heels played 2 real tight back-and-forth type of games with the Blue Devils and then opened it up on them in the third and then kind of carried that over into this one. Did they just figure out Duke, or are they operating on a different level right now?
14: I think it's safe to say after the Coastal Carolina loss a week ago, the Tar Heels were really hungry to get that taste out of their mouth with the non-conference game against Duke on Sunday. So I think that played a little bit of a role. Going on the road is tough. Carolina took 2 out of 3 at Duke, and for the first 2 games of that series, didn't allow an earned run, yet the series was split heading into the final game that Carolina won 22-5. So you just kind of file this under the headline of that's baseball, especially when you think about Duke's starting pitcher in that middle game where Duke got the 3-1 win. Peter Lemke went 7 2/3 against Carolina and only allowed 1 run. And then yesterday, Lemke's the starter once again. He doesn't get out of the first inning. He only gets 1 out, allows 6 runs, and walks 3. So it could be a funny sport, but I don't think there's any question. Carolina, the better baseball team, and given the chance to prove that over 3 or 4 games, the law of averages is going to play out. And certainly Carolina to have outscored Duke now, I think, by 35-5 margin in the last 2 games tells a pretty true tale about where these 2 teams are.
12: Absolutely, and we are to the time of the year where we are starting to look ahead to postseason action. They've got a non-conference game coming up this week. I want to make sure we touch on that first and also remind people that that start time got moved up due to the threat of weather Wednesday night. So we have a 5:30 first pitch now. Is that right, Dave?
14: That's what the head coach told me a little earlier. I tend to take his word for these things. So, yeah, the only midweek game is Wednesday night at Bochimer Stadium, 5:30 against Winthrop. And let me just say this about the fan support that we've gotten this year. We had another crowd of better than 4,000 show up for the Duke game yesterday. The opponent obviously played into that. Weather was great, but people still have to make an effort to show up, and they've made efforts all year long to put forth such a good showing of support for this Carolina baseball team. I think we've set 2 separate records now for attendance during a regular season game. There's better than 4,400 at that Coastal game a week ago. So the fans have been great. And yeah, if you can be there early, that'd be great. If you can make it at all, that's just fine as well. There's just 4 regular season home games left for Carolina. I can't believe we're talking about that, but that's what you get when you get to the beginning of May.
12: Visiting with Dave Nathan, talking Diamond Heel baseball as we veer toward the end of the season. And I did want to make sure that in letting people know, in addition to that 5:30 start time on Wednesday, that does mean that we will not be carrying the game here.

0: in that first game, and then if you win the second game, you're into the championship game on Sunday. And there's no doubt a lot of really good competition in the ACC. Georgia Tech is sitting at the top of the pile right now, a couple of games up on Carolina. Tar Heels took 2 out of 3 from the Jackets in that regular season series in Chapel Hill. Boston College is sitting in the 3 spot currently, just ahead of Florida State. So there's 4 really good teams that are currently positioned for that double bye. That's not a guarantee that all 4 of those teams are going to be there. But if you're there right now, that's where you want to be. And then I think the other thing that you take a look at right now is Carolina's overall body of work. 37-9-1, ranked number 2 in the polls that we pay attention to, an RPI of 6, a strength of schedule of 15, only 1 midweek loss, and it came to a top 10 team. Tar Heels no doubt are in position to be a top 8 national seed when Selection Monday rolls around. Now, you still have to take care of your business against Winthrop on Wednesday, and you win the Pitt series, and you go to Wilmington, and then you've got 3 against NC State. The job isn't done yet, but Carolina can take some major steps towards getting a top 8 national seed. And for those that are new to college baseball, you get one of those seeds, and you're playing home games in the regional, and if you win that, the super regional, for a chance to go to Omaha. And that's how Carolina lays things out at the beginning of the season, wanting to check those boxes. And here we are almost 50 games in, and the Tar Heels have a lot of those goals within reach.
1: Talking with Dave Nathan, talking Diamond Heels baseball, and definitely looking forward to seeing how the rest of the season plays out. And as we are kind of at a point now where we sort of know who this team is, I wanted to check with you to see what's something, if somebody's just tuning in now as we get into the postseason, what's something fun about this team that folks should be looking for as they watch them play?
0: Well, Gavin Galler this time of year has been a lot of fun. He has twice been named the most outstanding player in the Chapel Hill Regional, and there's just something about the month of May and into June where he pushes down on the accelerator and turns out to be one of the best players in all of college baseball. So I'd be looking for him to start barreling towards the finish line here the regular season, and whatever happens in the postseason should be fun to watch from out of Gavin. The other thing, just with all the new faces, this is likely going to be the only go-round for guys like Jake Schaffner and Owen Hull, Macon Winslow. I don't want to speak out of turn here when it comes to the people making a decision about what their future might be in professional baseball, but you have to approach it as this might be the last chance I get to see player X play inside Bossemer Stadium. For a guy like Jason DeCaro, that's no doubt going to be a high round draft pick. This is his 3rd year at Carolina. The number of chances you get to see him play at home are dwindling. And while he's had such an amazing career, it's hard to believe that, that we're counting down the final starts that somebody like that gets to make. And so I just think right now you really gain a greater appreciation of what a lot of these kids have done, whether it's been over the course of 3, 4, 5 years, or maybe just a part of a single season. And with the transfer portal the way that it is right now, you've got a lot of starters right now. Jake Schaffner, Owen Hull, Eric Paulson, Cooper Nicholson, Macon Winslow, Colin Hynek, Tyler Howe's a true freshman, so this is his 1st year. This group will never be around again once this season is over together as they are right now. So I would just sit back and enjoy what we have, because this has already been in some respects an historic season, and it's got a chance to be as good as any season that Carolina baseball has had. So just enjoy it and appreciate what you have. There's no guarantee that you're going to have a season like this ever again, and it's been a lot of fun to watch it play out in real time.
1: It's the voice of Dave Nathan. I have a follow-up that's kind of an unfair end of the interview follow-up, because it's we really don't have time to get into this, and you may not have a sure answer of this, but I was thinking about when you're talking about how fluid the rosters are and how that's, you know, increasingly a thing in all college sports. We have seen in the big revenue sports of basketball and football situations where guys are making choices based on NIL that maybe it makes more sense for them to stay in college. And obviously the numbers are different in baseball, and in some ways, like, the path to professional stardom is different. And in some ways, the relationship people have with going on that journey might be a little bit different in that sport. But have you seen any evidence of that sort of thing, or is it still just guys trying to get to the MLB?
0: I would think from a player's perspective, anybody's ultimate goal

0: was to play at the highest level. And for some of these guys, ACC baseball may be the highest level that they get to. And then beyond that, you got the minor leagues, and then just the very few make it to the bigs. In my opinion, you've got a better chance of getting to be a Major League Baseball player by coming to play college baseball right now. You're taken care of, your nutrition, your strength training, and the level of competition that you're playing against in a lot of ways is like being in minor league baseball without the wear and tear of all these bus trips and 100 some odd games and it just being, you know, not necessarily a free-for-all, but it's a business and a job at that point. So I think you give yourself the best chance, and the culture that Carolina has created, I don't want to speak for anybody else's program, but the culture that Carolina has created has drawn players from elsewhere to come here to hedge their bets, to give themselves a chance to be recognized and to play at a really high level and a chance to make it to that next step. I don't think you could point to any player during this NIL era that was playing a leading role at Carolina that decided to go elsewhere simply because of economics. And it's just, I go back to that word culture that, that Coach Fox cultivated throughout his Hall of Fame career. And that Coach Forbes has now taken and little tweaks here or there has made it his own, but it's still the same program, and people are coming to play here for the same reasons. And while some of those reasons may have changed elsewhere, to be a baseball player at Carolina, I think is to be in the present and to be concerned about what's next. And right now, as corny as it sounds, Winthrop is next. You start staring out over that horizon line and you begin to lose focus. And I don't think that's anything that Coach Forbes is going to allow happen to his players or his program.
1: No, you definitely hear Coach Forbes, you know, he's into the routine of it, like most baseball minds are. And that routine is always just, you want to be out there on the field playing baseball, thinking about your situational awareness and making the next play. So I hope that's going to lead to a lot more wins that we continue to talk about going forward. Dave, I appreciate the time, and we'll catch up next week.
0: Always a pleasure. Fun time of year. We appreciate your interest in our program.
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1: 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Andrew here with you on News on the Hill. Thanks to Dave Nathan for joining us on the air. Right now, we've got a Chapel Boro events calendar to do a quick check of. We got Shikori Hills Spring Festival, May 7 through 10. four performance stages featuring live music, dance, art, food, community, and more. 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Thank you, Herb Alpert. We also got Friday at Southern Village Green from noon to 8, an all-day tribute to the legendary local band Doug Clark and the Hot Nuts. 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
1: Time's now 4:49. Looking at the cars, we've got some action across campus per usual. South Columbia, Cameron Avenue, and Mason Farm Road are the main culprits. Looks like Raleigh Street's now getting involved as well. Some accumulating traffic in downtown Carrboro as well, North Greensboro and Weaver Street mainly. Out on Fordham, both directions delayed at the Manning Drive light. Once again, northbound as you approach the merger with Franklin. We've still got some delays on NC-54 on the east side of town approaching the Farrington Road light. I-40's struggling out there now, too, starting at 54. Westbound travelers get slowdowns through Chapel Hill. It opens up around NC-86. The rest of the trip to Hillsboro looks fine from Chapel Hill. If you're coming from Durham, not so much. We've got consistent slowdowns on 85 and a little bit of stop and go on Churton Street south of downtown. Over on the Durham Freeway, standard issue situation there. Northbound delays through the TW Alexander interchange, southbound from the merger down to Ellis. Nothing to report in Chatham County. If there's anything I'm missing and you're not driving, you can reach me on the text line. The number is 919-240-6000. This check of the cars brought to you by School of Rock Chapel Hill. House band's going to be at Shikori Hills this year. There are the hardest working young musicians. They're doing a 2-hour set on the Carson's Grove stage Sunday, May 10th, 2 to 4. Enjoy Mother's Day with hot tunes and a cool event. More info and a link to Shikori tickets at chapelhill.schoolofrock.com. Time to check our weather forecast now. This one brought to you by South Creek, and we've got pretty pleasant weather out there. 81 degrees this afternoon, mostly sunny skies, clear overnight tonight. We'll get down to about 52, and mostly sunny tomorrow and 82. Wednesday, cloudy, rain late, close to a half an inch. And then Thursday, thunderstorms with close to a half an inch of rain. And then we'll get up to 69. Keep it in the upper 60s for the end of the week, and then a little bit of a chance of rain on Saturday with a high of 77. 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
10: I'm Chapel Hill Town Manager Ted Voorhees. This is Our Town, stories of Chapel Hill, where you hear from the people at the heart of your local government. I want you to meet Jamila Lunsford and Derek Parrish, two of our many teammates dedicated to supporting community members in our public housing neighborhoods.
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1: Time's now 4:55, and I think that gives me just enough time to do another Teacher's Rock dedication. We think Teacher's Rock, and this Teacher Appreciation Week, we're playing dedications on the air. Every teacher who gets a dedication gets a gift certificate to Jersey Mike's, Al's Burger Shack, Gray Squirrel Coffee Company, and Walmart. 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H&B Premier Tax and Accounting with Joel Levy, a full-service accounting and tax firm with accredited and experienced professionals, including Joel Levy, CPA, serving Chapel Hill and the surrounding area with accounting expertise and services across a vast array of industries. This dedication is going out to Lydia Lavelle at the North Carolina Central University School of Law. It's coming from Alicia Stemper. She says, Lydia provides tenacious support, motivation, and encouragement to her students. She's been dedicated to them and the mission of NCCU for over 30 years. This Tuesday, May 5th, she gives her last class of Legal Eagle Civil Procedure students their final exam. And this song was chosen to reflect the heights and depths of her commitment. Here's Marvin Gaye with Ain't No Mountain High Enough.

0: One more quick check of the weather here before ABC News. We got 81 degrees right now, down to 52 tonight, then mostly sunny and 82 for tomorrow. Cloudy and 80 on Wednesday, and late rain to the tune of moving up the start of the Diamond Heels game to 5:30, and thunderstorms on Thursday with a high of 59. Actually, that's 69. That's not so bad. High of 69 on Thursday. The time is now 5 o'clock.
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2: ABC News, I'm Mike Dubusky. President Trump says recent violence around the Strait of Hormuz does not mean Iran has broken its ceasefire with the U.S., with the U.S. military now attempting to guide commercial vessels through that crucial strait. ABC News Chief Washington Correspondent Jonathan Carl.
3: He was talking about the attack on a South Korean vessel, which he's put on Truth Social. You know, South Korea should come. He was reiterating this to me. If South Korea gets attacked, we weren't escorting them. They should be there. They should, you know, it's their issue. We're doing the world's work here, but, you know, this wasn't us that's been attacked. And he was very pointedly saying that we have not been attacked.
2: The abortion pill mifepristone will be available to order by mail, according to a temporary stay issued by the Supreme Court earlier today. And the U.S. Secret Service is responding to an officer-involved shooting near the National Mall in Washington, D.C., which prompted a brief evacuation of the White House North Lawn. This is ABC News. The man accused in a firebombing attack on pro-Israeli marchers in Boulder, Colorado last year could be in court later this week.
4: 46-year-old Mohammed Salomon is facing over 100 state charges, including first-degree murder, attempted murder, and assault. He's accused of setting fire to a crowd at a pro-Israel march last summer on Boulder's famous Pearl Street Mall. He allegedly used a makeshift flamethrower and Molotov cocktails. A dozen people were injured, and a woman died 24 days after the attack. Now, prosecutors tell ABC News Salomon is planning to plead guilty this week. He's also facing federal charges. Alex Stone, ABC News.
2: The president of Cornell University, Michael Kotlikoff, is being accused of driving his car into a group of student protesters following a debate over freedom of speech in Israel and Palestine on campus. Kotlikoff claims the group has a history of verbal and online abuse and says he was being intimidated while trying to leave an event. I'm Mike Dubusky, ABC News.
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0: Thank you for listening to News on the Hill. Andrew Stuckey here with you. I'm in the Chapel Hill Media Group studio on East Franklin Street in Chapel Hill. And today is Monday. It is May the 4th. Go ahead and get you reset with our top five stories at 5 o'clock. Got more on the Kids Over Corporations rally from Friday. Also have a check of our local government meeting schedule. We've got a proposed pipeline coming through Chatham County. So had the Diamond Heels with a really big win. We got a lot more sports to cover as well. All that and more coming up in the news also this hour. We'll be talking about Owosso's different reservoirs and how their recreation facilities as well for our regular wonderful water conversation. It's coming up here in about 25 minutes or so. Let's go ahead and get into the news that's affecting our community on this Monday afternoon. We start with news from last Friday when thousands of North Carolinians gathered from Orange County on the, and across the state at the Halifax Mall for a demonstration called Kids Over Corporations. It was urging lawmakers to increase their support for North Carolina's public schools, and that includes more funding in the state budget. 97.9 The Hill's Henry Taylor was there.
16: On Friday, May 1st, thousands of teachers, school staff, students, parents, and community members marched across downtown Raleigh in a demonstration called the Kids Over Corporations Rally, organized by the North Carolina Association of Educators. They called on the North Carolina General Assembly to improve pay and working conditions for teachers, as well as providing schools with more resources. Dawn Jenkins is a history teacher at Moore County Schools. She attended the rally wearing the same bright Red for Ed hue as hundreds of fellow demonstrators. She said she hopes the rally forces people across North Carolina to focus on the situation in education.
17: Well, I'm really hopeful that people are going to pay attention to the plight of teachers at the moment, because not only are we getting paid certainly an inadequate salary, we're also working really, really hard for our students and not being recognized for such. So we're really wanting the powers that be to pay attention to teachers, especially given the amount of vacancies that there are across North Carolina at the moment. It's a real issue, and we're really concerned about the students' future.
16: State data shows there are approximately 6,700 teacher vacancies in North Carolina. The state currently ranks 46 out of 50 for teacher pay, according to the National Education Association, with an average salary of $59,971. And due to the state legislature's delay in passing a budget, pay raises have been delayed as inflation increases. Combine that with premium hikes on state employees' health insurance, and many teachers are in a rough spot. Brian Prophet is the vice president of NCAE, who also served as the MC for the speakers at the beginning of the rally. He said lower teacher pay in North Carolina is having tangible impacts which can be seen across the state.
18: Everybody's having second jobs, everybody's having third jobs. People are seeing their, you know, sitting in classrooms that are 50 degrees, sitting in classrooms that are 90 degrees, sitting in classrooms that are 35 kids instead of 25 kids. Not only do you have to get a second job to be able to pay for your rent, which is increasing, the cost of everything, which is increasing, but when you're actually at work, you got to do way more than you were doing in the first place.
16: The NCAE vice president said he was proud of the educators who made the choice to step out and stand up for their profession.
18: For teachers, this is part of our job. Part of our job description is that we're supposed to advocate for our kids and our profession and our schools. So we're not taking the day off. We're here working today.
16: The action being supported by the NCAE goes further than just rallying. Christina Cole, the president of the Wake County NCAE and statewide NCAE president-elect, explained the organization's next steps as well as how impactful Friday's rally was.
19: We've closed over 20 schools, which is a majority of public school staff here in the state of North Carolina. And we're excited to really launch our Kids Over Corporations campaign, which calls for increasing the tax rate to 5% to put money back in our schools. And we have legislation moving in the Senate, so we're excited to see where that goes in this session too.
16: Senate Bill 943, which was filed on Wednesday, April 29th, calls for exactly what Cole said. She also said the rally is important due to the recent decision in the Leandro case. Leandro v. State of NC was a decades-long state Supreme Court case centered on the disparity in education opportunities for students in poor areas versus wealthy areas. The case was thrown out by the state Supreme Court just weeks ago, but despite that ruling, proponents claim the disparity between education in these areas is in violation of the state's constitution.
19: Our state constitution says we should fully fund public schools, and that is the responsibility of this decision-making body. So that is another implication for why we're here and why it's important for us to demand fully funding our schools here in North Carolina. It's kind of a slap in the face and us not living up to the legacy that was set in that original constitution.
16: The rally was also attended by politicians and political hopefuls, such as Richard Ojeda, the Democratic nominee for NC09's congressional seat in the House of Representatives. He did not mince words on his feelings regarding North Carolina's delayed budget.
20: That's pure buffoonery. I mean, we're the only state in the nation that hasn't produced a budget. That's the one thing that they're required to do, and they have failed miserably. So maybe it's time to exchange them and put somebody in there that will pass a budget and will take care of teachers and school service personnel.
16: And as Dawn Jenkins puts it, teachers are important to the functioning of our society now more than ever.
17: There's a lot of concern with the politics of the day. There's a lot of concern with where we're going as a country and how what our impact is in the world as a whole. Our kids need to be able to understand where we are. They need to understand the situation and scenarios going on around. And that's what we as educators are able to do. That's why educators are important, because we're giving the kids what they need to be able to be successful as adults.
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0: Thank you, Henry. You can find a digital version of that story at chapelboro.com. Got breaking news across the desk this afternoon. Not a lot of details right now, but reports of a fairly large fire in Carrboro at Fidelity Street and Davy Road. That's the Hillmont Apartments. And no more details at this time, but we will keep you posted as more details become available. Looking now to our local government meeting schedule, Durham County Commissioners met earlier today for a work session to discuss transit work programs, early childhood programs, pre-K, and also countywide food security initiatives. Durham City Council meets tonight at 7. They'll get public feedback and consider a proposal to put a 2-year moratorium on approving any new AI data centers or data mining facilities within city limits. Finally, Chatham County Commissioners meet at 6. County Manager Brian Thompson will present his budget recommendation for the next fiscal year. Also in Chatham County, energy giant Enbridge Gas is planning construction of a 28-mile pipeline that would run through a rural part of Chatham County. Lisa Sorg reports for Inside Climate News. She's been following the story, and she told us about it last week on 97.9 The Hill.
23: There's a proposal to build a data center near Moncur, and the pipeline, Enbridge's 28-mile new pipeline, is going to go from Siler City right down to connect in Moncur. And a lot of that's going to go through pristine agriculture and forest land and cross streams and tributaries. I just don't see how that's not going to destroy certain aspects of Chatham County. They, meaning Enbridge, just started contacting landowners. I spoke with one named John Alderman who lives near Siler City this week, and they have notified that they want to come on land and survey, and he's going to tell them, no, you can't come on my land and survey. So that's what's happening now. They're sending the letters to the affected landowners. There is not a final route. The route is preliminary, and if you go to the Enbridge website, it's zoomed out. You can't really tell exactly where it's going to go. But I think it's worth noting that they're saying if everything goes as planned, they would start construction in the late 2027, operational in early 2028. I think that probably won't happen, knowing Chatham County is going to fight it. It's going to have to go through a lot of environmental review and permitting. But that's the plan, and it's out there, and I think Chatham County is gearing up.
0: 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Time is now 5:14. We're going to hear from some community partners. Then we'll get into traffic and weather together coming up here on News on the Hill.
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0: Time is now 5:16. Andrew here with you on News on the Hill. And it is time to check that traffic report. We've got a couple places that you probably want to know about. A whole lot of traffic on West Franklin Street right now downtown. Weaver Street in North Greensboro also feeling it. Campus with a lot of action, South Road and East Cameron Avenue and Mason Farm at their intersections with Columbia. Country Club Road and Ridge Road getting involved now, and all directions of the light, Manning and Fordham showing slowdowns. Fordham with another slowdown northbound just before the merger with Franklin, and we continue to have congestion westbound on I-40 through Chapel Hill. Rest of the trip to Hillsboro looks good. Consistent congestion on 85 between Durham and Hillsboro, and some slowdowns on South Churton before you get downtown. Over on the Durham Freeway, northbound is standard slowdowns Cornwallis to Ellis, southbound merger to Ellis. That's pretty normal for this time of day. And over in Chatham County, it looks like things are going pretty well for the most part. If there's anything out there that I'm missing, you can reach me on the text line at 919-240-6000. This check of the car is brought to you by Carolina Public Humanities, connecting UNC faculty experts with communities in Chapel Hill and throughout the state with diverse and thought-provoking programming, including talks, panel discussions, workshops, performances, and more. Visit humanities.unc.edu to explore their public events, statewide initiatives, and K-12 educator resources. Time is now 5:18. Time for a quick check of our weather forecast brought to you by Carolina Longevity. And a lot of pleasant weather and some much-needed rain in the forecast. Currently looking at 80 degrees out there right now. Clear skies down to 52 tonight, and then 82 and mostly sunny tomorrow. 80 and cloudy on Wednesday. Late rain spilling over into Thursday when it turns into thunderstorm rain with a high of 69. Close to an inch of rain, all told, after we're done with Thursday. Time is now 5:18. 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
0: Time now for sports, brought to you this hour by Noble Orthodontics. First up, lacrosse. We've got NCAA brackets out. The news is good for the Tar Heels. Men's team will be a 3 seed in the NCAA tournament after coming in as runner-up in the ACC tournament, losing in the finals to Virginia. Beat Syracuse in order to get to those finals. They might have a rematch with Syracuse in the round of 16. Syracuse is the 6th seed. That'd actually be a quarterfinal rematch, as UNC with a 3 seed already in the round of 16. They'll have Albany on Saturday. Women's team with a controversial moment there. NCAA tournament bracket came out, and women's lacrosse for UNC is a 2 seed behind 1 seed Northwestern. Carolina's been in the number one spot in the rankings for most of the year. They'll get the winner of Clemson and Davidson. Those two will play on Friday. UNC hosts the winner on the round of 16 on Sunday. Big game for the Diamond Heels yesterday. They beat Duke in a non-conference matchup, 13-0. Macon Winslow, former Duke Blue Devil, with a career game. He went 3-for-4 with a home run, 3 runs scored, and 5 RBI. Diamond Heels host Winthrop at Bosch Amher Stadium on Wednesday night. They've moved that up to a 5:30 first pitch, and we will not be carrying that game here on 97.9 The Hill. Fifth-seeded UNC women's tennis are through to the round of 16 in the NCAA tournament with a big weekend sweeping Charleston Southern and South Carolina. They'll now get 12-seed Michigan in the Super Regional on Friday. Carolina men's tennis bounced on Friday from the tournament by Michigan State. In the pro ranks, Carolina Hurricanes got a 1-0 lead in their 7-game series against Philadelphia in the Stanley Cup playoffs. They dropped the puck at 7 o'clock tonight for Game 2. In the Durham Bulls, with a day off after dropping 4 of 6 against the Jacksonville Jumbo Shrimp this week, they do host Round Rock starting tomorrow. 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We'll hear from them. We've got more news on the Hill coming up.
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1: Andrew here with you on News on the Hill and continuing to get some confirmation on this story across the news desk this afternoon. We have learned that there is a fire in Carrboro at Fidelity and Davie. It is an apartment complex. It seems to be pretty significant, and the town is asking people to avoid that intersection if possible. That's pretty much all we know at this point, but we will keep you updated as we get more information. As for right now, we're going to go ahead and get into a look at the weather, and then we will be talking about some of Owosso's reservoirs for this upcoming summer. Weather forecast showing 80 degrees out there right now. We're supposed to get down to 52 tonight, then 82 and mostly sunny tomorrow. 80 and cloudy on Wednesday, 69 and thunderstorms on Thursday. We are supposed to get rain Wednesday night as well. So kind of a lot of rain midweek this week. We keep getting that predicted and then it not really panning out. So hopefully he gets get those reservoirs another drink here coming up in the next few days or so. 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

0: It's time now for Wonderful Water, our regular check-in with our friends at Owassa. Our community's drinking water comes from Cane Creek Reservoir and University Lake, but Owassa wants you to know they've got a lot more to offer. We've got with us today Johnny Riley, Owassa's Reservoir and Land Resource Supervisor, and Katie Hall, Owassa's Public Information Officer. They're here to talk about these two local gems that I think are kind of underrated. First of all, thank you both for being here.
1: Thanks, Andrew.
0: And I guess to get started, folks in the community know where the drinking water comes from for the most part, but those are big lakes. Those are big bodies of water that are in our community, and we're here to talk about something other than just the drinking water from them. So how do you want to start, Katie?
1: Well, I just want to say I think people know that we're really proud of how we protect our drinking water resources for the community, but these reservoirs have a lot more to offer that not as many people really come out and experience. And we're about a month into recreation season at Owassa's reservoirs right now. This is the part of the year when the reservoirs are open for fishing and boating, kayaking and canoeing, and among other things. And we want to make sure the community knows how much these places have to offer this time of year.
2: Yeah, it's important that people get to experience these peaceful places that they might not even realize is just right outside of town, where you can be out in nature and just enjoy the outside for a while. So you also get to see the great resources that we have provided for us, and which is the starting place for the community's drinking water as well.
0: It's the voice of Johnny Riley. We are talking about our resources here with Owassa, and we think of them as drinking water resources, but they are also there for other purposes as well. I did want to get into this a little bit here. I know University Lake. I don't know it well, but I drive over it. I've gotten out and walked around it a couple times just because, you know, it looks real nice there. I know that there are a lot of people that do some boating and some fishing on there, but when I think about recreating on those lakes and think about that it is our drinking water still, are there special rules for what you do when you're on one of these lakes?
2: Yes, absolutely. So mainly we only allow electric motors and, you know, or something that you actually paddle. And, you know, we don't allow any swimming or activities that would likely end up with body contact with the water, such as like paddle boarding usually. So this is to keep any risk of human pathogens out of the drinking water supply and to keep oil and gas and things like that from the gas-powered boats out of the water. Other than that, we want people to come and enjoy the paddling, the fishing, the birding, the picnicking, and all the good stuff that we have to offer.
1: Yeah, and I think more than ever, we all need to get out into nature. Or touch grass, as the kids say today, especially those of us that are stuck behind a computer most days, whether that's our students over at UNC or in high schools in the area and they're studying and they end up at their computer a lot learning or for work, or you just are working any stressful job. We have these great places so close to town where you can really disconnect from those devices and reconnect with what matters. You don't have to go on vacation to be on vacation and really get that relaxation in. I was fortunate enough to be out at Cane Creek yesterday, and sometimes just sitting out and looking at the water can really kind of reset your brain.
2: Yep, I've got the best view in the whole company, I think, Katie, from my office. So, yeah, we do get to enjoy this every day and not to take it for granted. But we also have a lot of the common fish species that you would find in the Piedmont of North Carolina for folks to come and fish for. Species like largemouth bass, brim, crappie, catfish. Many folks also enjoy watching and looking for the wide variety of bird species that call our lakes home as well. So if you visit, be sure to look out for herons and egrets. And we also have some of the more glamorous species like eagles and ospreys and a whole host of other bird species that folks can come out and enjoy, whether that be from a boat or from the shore.
0: We're talking Owassa here. We've got Johnny Riley and Katie Hall, and I wanted to circle back for both of you. Johnny, where did you say your office window looks out on?
2: It looks out over Cane Creek Reservoir, and I'm very blessed to have such a nice view.
0: That's pretty outstanding. I didn't even realize that there were offices out there. I'm just looking at the map here because I've been by it, but I've never been to Cane Creek Reservoir. And Katie, you said you were just out there the other day. Like, what for both of you, if I'm going out there for the first time, what's your recommended, what should I do?
2: All right, so at Cane Creek, come in, just enjoy the view, but also a lot of people come there to fish. This place is excellent fishery. We're very proud of it as a company. We take very good care, and we have it monitored by the Wildlife Commission, but also we have an expansive yard area and property there at Cane Creek. where we have a small nature trail down below the dam that people can walk along the creek. And we have a very large yard area that people can come and get a really beautiful views of the lake. Now, University Lake's a smaller facility. So therefore, things, if you really want to see University Lake, it's best to be done from a boat. You can absolutely do it from the shore, but Cane Creek offers more opportunity for things just from the shore.
0: What about you, Katie? What should I do?
1: I'm a kayaker. And okay. The crazy thing about Cane Creek Reservoir that people don't realize, it's a big body of water. It holds how much more than University Lake?
2: It's about twice the size.
1: About twice the size of University Lake. And so you've got so much space. You can go paddle around and not see anybody else. Yep. And, you know, the fisher folks are in their specific spots. But if you just want to be out there paddling, you can be mostly isolated out there. And it's just really beautiful.
0: Well, as we're talking about these, and excuse me, I'm thinking about how I haven't been there. I understand that there's kind of a movement to get the word out about these facilities. We were talking a little bit, you were hinting at this off mic. Is there merch now? Did I hear that right?
1: That's right. We're really excited about this, Andrew. We're working on an Owassa Lakes logo and some merch for both University Lake and Cane Creek Reservoir. So people that can really start celebrating these places that we love. We're going to have a unique t-shirt and hat for each of the lakes, and we hope to have them out sometime this year. And then Owassa customers can bring their newsletter that comes in their bill this month, and they can go out to the lake for free in May. They just need to bring it either on their phone or the little newsletter that comes in their bill to visit the lake for free.
0: We're thinking about these, like we're kind of talking about them like parks. Are there like hours or times of year that they're open?
2: Yeah, absolutely. So what we've got is we're open up the lakes the last Saturday in March each year, and then we close the last Saturday in October. And so, but during the recreation season at University Lake, we're open Friday, Saturday, and Sunday from 6:30 to 6. At Cane Creek, we're open only on Fridays and Saturdays from 6:30 to 6. And also what we describe as the major holidays throughout the summer, Memorial Day, Independence Day, and Labor Day, which are usually on Mondays, the first two, and the other one can fall at any time. But, yeah, we absolutely hope that people come out and enjoy the holidays as well.
0: Oh, I'm sold on it. I'm at least going to make it up to Cane Creek for my inaugural visit sometime in the next few weeks. I'm pretty excited about that. We've got Katie Hall and Johnny Riley here. We're just about out of time. Is there anything else either of you wanted to mention that we haven't gotten to yet?
1: Yeah, I just think this is a beautiful time of year to get out there, and we hope that more people will come out and take advantage of this beautiful place that's so close to home.
2: Come see us.
0: Been talking to Johnny Riley, Owassa's Reservoir and Land Resources Supervisor, and Katie Hall, Public Information Officer for Owassa. Katie and Johnny, thanks for talking to us about the Owassa Lakes and what they have to offer.
2: You're welcome, Andrew.
1: Thanks for having us.
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0: All right, Ron Stutz here along with John Stillman at Rosewood Wealth Management. A lot of people have concerns about Social Security, John. 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

0: Time is now 5:44. Andrew here with you on News on the Hill. Thanks again to our friends at Owosa, Katie and Johnny, for joining us. We'll have that up on chapelboro.com directly. In the meantime, on Saturday, Woods Charter School in Chapel Hill is hosting a performance of What You Will, an adaptation of Shakespeare's Twelfth Night, written and performed by the students at the Woodshed Creative Ensemble in Chatham County. 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
0: Taking a quick look at the roadways now. We are seeing things start to pick up as we get into this 5 o'clock hour. We'll start on campus. South Road is the main culprit. We've also got East Cameron Avenue, Country Club Road, and Raleigh Street showing delays. Mason Farm Road getting involved as well. Both directions of Fordham continue to be delayed at the Manning Drive light. Things looking better on 54 on the east side of town, and standard delays on Main Street in Carrboro through downtown. I-40 looking better than it was earlier, but still congested through the 15-501 interchange. The rest of the trip to Hillsborough is fine. I-85 to Hillsborough is fine. And Churton Street looking good as well. Over on the Durham Freeway, northbound Cornwallis to Ellis is delayed. Southbound merger to Ellis and RTP starting to pick up for eastbound travelers right through that corridor as well. Over on Chatham County's side of things, traffic moving pretty well on 15-501. 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Only minutes from Chapel Hill at exit 282 off I-40. Time's now 5:47. 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We got up to 81 earlier today. We're hanging out at 80 now. We'll eventually get all the way down to 52. And then looking ahead to tomorrow, we are going to be seeing high temperatures up near 82, mostly sunny skies, 80 degrees on Wednesday, but rain starting late, and then thunderstorms on Thursday with a high of 69. 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
4: Time's now 5:52. Andrew here with you. Wanted to give you a quick heads up on a developing story this afternoon. Reports of a fire in Carrboro that looks pretty serious. The call came in around 4. We don't have a lot of details yet. It's at the Hillmont Apartments at the corner of Davy and Fidelity Street. And the town is asking folks to stay away from that intersection if possible. And you can get more details over on chapelboro.com. Right now, we're going to do a quick check of our weather forecast. Then we will wrap things up with some local music here on News on the Hill. ...80 degrees out there right now, down to 52 tonight, mostly sunny and 82 tomorrow, 80 and cloudy with late rain on Wednesday, thunderstorms and 69 on Thursday. Going to finish up this edition of News on the Hill by easing you into Live and Local with some local music. We're going back to last year for Erie Choir doing Bad Luck. 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
2: President Trump is urging allies to help with Project Freedom, a U.S. effort to escort commercial ships through the Strait of Hormuz. It comes as Tehran steps up its attacks in the region. ABC News White House correspondent Karen Travers.
3: But the president posted on social media, Iran has taken some shots at unrelated nations with respect to the ship movement, including a South Korean cargo ship. The president says there has been no other damage going through the strait at this point other than that South Korean cargo ship. And he urges South Korea to join the effort to reopen the strait.
2: The increased tension sent oil prices spiking, with a barrel of Brent crude up nearly 6% today. And legal teams for both Blake Lively and Justin Baldoni say the two have reached a settlement in their contentious legal battle over allegations of abuse on the set of the movie It Ends With Us. It was set to go to trial later this month. This is ABC News. The World Health Organization is now investigating a suspected outbreak of the Hanta virus aboard a Dutch cruise ship. Three people have died and three people are reportedly sick. The CDC says it's aware of the situation and ready to assist if needed. In a Los Angeles courtroom today, pop star Britney Spears reached a plea deal in her recent DUI arrest.
4: She is taking the plea deal to a lesser charge. She is being sentenced to one day in Ventura County Jail. She has already served that time for when she was arrested. 3 months in an alcohol education program, fines of $571, and any time police want her to undergo a chemical test, she'll need to do that. So no jail time, no trial.
2: ABC's Alex Stone in Los Angeles, and baseball fans are remembering a legend today, John Sterling, the radio play-by-play voice of the New York Yankees for three decades, has passed away. Sterling was 87. I'm Mike Dubusky, ABC News.
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0: Hello, good evening, and welcome into Live and Local. Aaron Keck here with you on 97.9 The Hill. Going to be with you on this Monday, first full week of May, getting you into the evening with an hour of great local music. Tonight, we're going to be focusing on new stuff. It is New Music Monday here on The Hill, so no surprise. We'll be playing a whole bunch of brand new music for you between now and 7 o'clock. But we are going to get the hour started with a song that we have played before, actually one of my very favorite songs from last year, from an artist who is got a show at Stanchick's in Durham on Tuesday night, tomorrow, starting at 8 p.m. The artist is Otis Ghost, and here he is getting us started on Live and Local tonight with The Good Die Young on 97.9 The Hill.
23: Yeah, it's Otis Ghost, my man Paulito. Report live, Durham, North Carolina, the 919 Bull City. Let me talk to him.

0: Playing at Stanchicks in Durham tomorrow night at 8 p.m. That's Otis Ghost there from last year with The Good Die Young, one of my favorites from 2025. That is just the beginning. It is New Music Monday here on 97.9 The Kiel. So almost every other song you're going to hear on Live and Local tonight is going to be making its debut on the show this evening. And that includes music from Azul, Civic Rivers, Florence Door, The Pinkerton Raid, Iron and Wine, and more. And coming up next, we've got brand new stuff from Cole Guerra, His Golden Messenger, and Tift Merritt. They're all on the way after this.
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0: That's a brand new single there from Tift Merritt, Someone to Watch the Band with Me. And that's off a new album called Sugar, which is coming out later this summer. Before that, new music from Cole Guerra. That was a song called Ohio off a new album called Waxing. Cole Guerra making his debut on Live and Local tonight. And we kicked off that set with a brand new one from His Golden Messenger, Last Orders, the title of that track. That is off his new album, I'm People, which is out now. And you can hear more from His Golden Messenger on TV on WUNC later on this week. He's going to be the guest performer on their Shaped by Sound series this Thursday night at 10:30. Coming up next, we've got new stuff from Civic Rivers, Early Exit, and Azul and Godric teaming up for a new single. They're all on the way after this.
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0: Between the cracks creep in into myself seeing.
1: Azul there teaming up with Godrick for that track. That's a brand new single called Wisteria. Before that, Early Exit with a new single called Hurricane, and Civic Rivers kicking off that set with his new track, Golden Age of Technique. Coming up next, we've got a pair of songs from Florence Dorr off her new album, Hold the Spark. It's coming out on Thursday, and she's going to be playing an album release show at Cat's Cradle Backroom that night. Two songs from that new album, and when we come back, I'm Live and Local after this.
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0: That's the lead single off the brand new album Hold the Spark by Florence Dorr. That track there was called Sunset Road. The song you heard before that was Butterflies, also by Florence Dorr off that same album. The album officially drops on Thursday, and that evening she's going to be playing an album release show at Cat's Cradle Backroom along with Davey Circle and Juniper, plus a whole bunch of great musicians from the area backing her up in the band. 8 p.m. is when that show starts. Catscradle.com for tickets. And check out that album because the whole thing is fantastic when it comes out on Thursday. We're not done with live and local. We got two more brand new songs for you coming up next. New protest music from the Pinkerton Raid and a brand new one from Iron and Wine after this.
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Bible saying to the mothers and fathers, and their wisdom they just can't understand. Here we are again, changing times, criticized, spreading lies. Anything but lend your hand. Them Buffalo boys rang out a warning. Quit resisting your children, they're speaking their minds. Their voices are bells, echo loud, holy choir, don't provoke. The baby

about Nixon soldiers. You got nothing to say about the troops in L.A. At St. John's Revival, raise your hands, make a fist, punch and die. 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

0: Wrapping up live and local tonight, that is Iron and Wine with Grace Notes, one of the singles off his brand new album called Hen's Teeth, which is out now, and yet another amazing album there from Iron and Wine. Before that, the Pinkerton Raid with All the Protest Songs Are About You. 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And again, almost all of the music that you've heard in the last hour is all brand new just in the last few weeks. 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
3: Welcome into our latest installment of the Coach Forbes Show. I'm Dave Nathan, joined as always by the head coach of the Diamond Heels, Scott Forbes. As has often been the case this spring, we've got a lot of positivity to talk about over the course of the next 30 minutes. Carolina gets a non-conference win on Sunday over the Duke Blue Devils. We've got a midweek game coming up at 5:30 now on Wednesday night against Winthrop. That'll see its way through into weekend play against Pittsburgh Friday, Saturday, and Sunday. So those are kind of the scheduling notes coming up. And then, Coach, I got a few other items I want to check off the list. But let's go back to Sunday and a 13-0, 7-inning run rule game against Duke. I imagine you had a good afternoon here at the ballpark.
4: You know, we had that bad taste in our mouth. I apologize for clearing my throat right away right there to everybody. You know, so we wanted to play Wednesday. I guess we misread the weather, and the heavy storms came when I was sleeping because they woke me up. But, you know, when you're trying to make a call that early with Queens, so to try to save them some money with the bus and so forth, it is what it is. But thankfully, we were able to schedule this game for the first time since I've been here. We've never played during exams on the weekend, which I would have preferred to be talking to you after playing Friday, Saturday, Sunday, kind of like Georgia Tech did against Xavier. But that's okay. We got a game in. We played well. We had a great couple of days of practice. The guys are really busy with exams. Yesterday was one of those rare games that went about as scripted. And it was a beautiful day, wasn't it? I mean, gorgeous day, great crowd. So, you know, we got the bad taste out of our mouth, got back on winning track, and I've got a really, really great week ahead. Guys are busy, busy with exams, but we got Winthrop, then we got Pitt.
3: As for that script that you mentioned, Jason DeCara goes the first three innings, Ryan Lynch goes the next three, and the Globe, Caden Glauber, finishes things out with a strikeout in the seventh inning as, again, Carolina run rules Duke 13-0. Devils held to just three hits, and you go back to the first inning, Coach, where your team scores six runs and you found ways to score just about every way possible.
4: Yeah, definitely. I thought our guys sometimes, I don't think, well, you know, a loss can be good for you if you use it the right way. And I feel like it really talked to our offense specifically about certain things that we need to be better at. We're at that point of the season where the batting average doesn't matter. What matters is scoring runs as an offense. And our guys did a really good job. You saw that top to bottom. They did drive the ball. We did hit some balls hard. We found some gaps. We hit some home runs. But you're going to do that more if you're just thinking about doing whatever you can at the plate to advance a runner, get another run in, and then I thought collectively, top to bottom, we did a really good job of that, and we're going to have to do that moving forward to reach our goals.
3: Every one of your starters scored at least one run. We talk about the balance on this year's roster from top to bottom, to take a phrase that you just used, and I think that Sunday's game illustrates just that.
4: Yeah, I agree. And again, credit to our staff. We had a really great practice. Really worked on situational hitting. We were very direct and honest with our team. And then the biggest credit goes to them for coming out ready to play, because they are, I mean, you know, exams are exams at North Carolina. It's not like you just show up. So they've had to study. They spent a lot of time, you know, preparing for these exams. But I thought we played great. My biggest concern was Jason DeCaro. I really thought about starting him against Coastal. I really wanted to start him against Coastal. But I just felt like for him to be able to do that later, when it's more important to pitch off either 3 or 4 days rest, we needed to not start him that game and get his work in against Duke. But he was a little bit rusty early, but he knocked that rust off and got back in his delivery, and then got Lynch out there and got Globe out there, so it was perfect.
3: Takero gets his 8th win of the season, and this won't matter in the scorebook or anything, but 200th career strikeout for Jason. He needed 2 going into the game. He got that second one in the second inning, and it was so nice to see that ball get tossed into the dugout and stuffed into somebody's back pocket and probably shipped back up to Long Island here soon.
4: Yeah, no doubt. Special. I told him, though, I said, you got many more coming. I mean, you're only a junior. I expect you to be here 4 years, and obviously Jason, and he just has that laugh. I'm just thankful he's a Tar Heel. I'm excited about, the rest of the season for him. I feel like we've done a good job managing our pitchers, and now we're getting to the point where if they need to do a little more, they're going to be able to.
3: Macon Winslow wasn't managing your staff yesterday. He was the DH, but, Coach, it worked out pretty well. He was a triple shy of the cycle, had a career-high 5 RBIs in the ball game, hit a missile over the center field fence in the second inning, and he just has progressively gotten better and better and better against his old team over the course of 4 games. But what a boon to your locker room, your clubhouse, your catchers, your overall team. I mean, you didn't have to go far to find him, but it wasn't a guarantee that he was going to end up here either.
4: Yeah, no doubt. We had to work hard. We had to recruit him like any other player. Thankfully, Coach Jackson had a prior relationship. Had coached his dad at Barton. Knew the family really well. And that was a big part of making Winslow picking UNC. I think he also really believed in everything here. Very close to Gavin, had an inside look from Gavin at what it had been like to be here for 2 years. And he could have gone anywhere he wanted to go. And, I'm thankful that he picked us, and I think he feels the same way.
3: We're going to talk more about your catchers. Colin Hynek got the start on Sunday and just how that position has changed over the course of time. We'll discuss the art of scheduling as we come down the stretch here in 2026, and again preview your upcoming games Wednesday versus Winthrop, and then Friday, Saturday, Sunday against the Pittsburgh Panthers. That is all when we come back after this. 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
3: Along with Coach Forbes, I'm Dave Nathan. It is the Coach Forbes Show. It is a Monday. We come to you from Bossemer Stadium overlooking Bryson Field on another beautiful day here in Chapel Hill as Carolina again checks in at number 2 in the national polls with a record of 37-9-1, second place in the ACC at 17-7, and we'll be jumping back into ACC play here at the end of the week against the Pittsburgh Panthers. Coach, before we get into that, just want to clean things up with the Duke non-conference game. we rattle off those numbers like it's almost expected that you're going to be near the top of the pile in the ACC and the country. That being said, you have never shied away from tweaks and adjustments if you think it gives you a chance to be a little bit better. And I've always respected that because there's a lot of folks that would just rest on their laurels and say, everything's fine, we don't need to change anything. You've always been on the front foot, though, about tinkering with your lineup here or there, and that really benefited your club on Sunday.
4: Well, you know, there is old school with certain things that I think you stay old school with, from the standards and the culture and those things. They need to be rock solid, and they don't need to change. And but you also, you know, can't be – when there's a lot of new school things that can be better, and you don't adapt as – you have to, then I think you get left behind. And I've learned the hard way, you know, like, you know, should have made some decisions earlier on. But, you know, when we first started playing the shift, for instance, 2017, with Micah being here and Woody talking about it, Robert Woodard, and you go back and look at these spray charts we had in 2006, 2007, 2008, like the spray charts told us where to play the players, and we didn't play them because of why. It was traditional baseball, which made no sense. But I've just firmly believed of always – I think, Dave, the biggest thing is hunting for a better way. And then if you feel like there is a better way, even if things are going well, you know, making that change. And I think you have to do that. I think you can't be afraid to do it. And if I don't – I think if you're not constantly trying to improve, the old saying, you're either – you're not staying the same. You're getting worse or you're getting better. So we want to try our best to find ways to get better.
3: And in that hunt to get better and to improve, I mean, weigh these factors for me, because these are the ideas that come off of my head here. You've got what the numbers tell you. You've got the opponents. And then you've got your gut instinct. Is there more to it than those three things?
4: You know, those are the main things. Obviously, they're the big part of baseball now. You do have numbers. You do have analytics. But you got the human element, too. And that's important. And that's where the coach comes in, to knowing the player. They can't be all numbers based. There's no such thing. You know, some guys may have an overall really good OPS at a current time, but really be struggling in the bigger situations. Which kind of sounds like that wouldn't be the case if your OPS is that high, but there is something as far as the clutch gene and being really good with runners on third and less than two outs, really good with runners in scoring position. So we look at all that, and then the key for me as a coach is you have to know your players, and you have to know what their strengths and their weaknesses are, and you want to try to set them up for success. And then if you know that, then you know, okay, let's try to improve that weakness. Where maybe they can be better with runners in scoring position. But a lot goes into it, but there also needs to be the human element side.
3: How much does your staff play into this in terms of either bringing you ideas or bringing you something that, let's face it, you got a lot on your plate. You got to talk to me for 30 minutes every week. Nobody else has to do that. How much does their input play into your final decision on these things?
4: A ton. I firmly believe in that, too. I tell our coaches, like, I don't want yes men. Obviously, I want loyal men that I trust, that I believe in. They know. I mean, at the end of the day, I learned quickly, when you become a head coach, you know, you make the final decision. Somebody's got to make it. I was fortunate. I grew up in a home where my dad, you know, ran his own business, and he had to make the final decision. They can be really difficult decisions. But, John, I think it was John Wooden that said it best, like, you want to hire – I feel like Nick Saban said a lot of things that John Wooden said. So he probably took a lot. I could be wrong. I'd have to talk to Coach Saban and ask him that. But you want to hire people that are smarter than you, that'll argue with you in a good way, and bring their ideas and aren't afraid to bring their ideas. And then they have to understand, if you know, that still it's not a sign of disrespect, that because I listen to everyone, and then at the end of the day, I have to make the final decision. But, you know, our coaches' meetings are very entertaining in that way. if you could be a fly on the wall, you would think, man, did these guys really like each other? because we love each other. But we argue and disagree and try to just get different opinions and different views, and then make the final decision.
3: That would be the ultimate coach's show. I'd get the day off. I would just plant a microphone in your conference room. You don't have to worry about talking to me. and we edit those coaches' meetings for time on the broadcast.
4: They're entertaining. I look forward to them, and we have them almost every day. Now, like a day like today, you know, there's also the human element to your staff. You know, you want your staff to you know, we prioritize things. We try to here, faith, family, and baseball. But you can do both. But usually we meet at 10 o'clock, and, you know, sometimes that meeting is scheduled for 30 minutes, but it ends up being an hour and a half, and I love it. Sometimes I'm like, okay, what conclusion did we come up with? And then we just start laughing. But the more you talk about things, you talk through things. What you don't want is just to ever be satisfied or content, because then your program just, it'll get to a lull. You have to constantly, and I've learned that. Like, you know, we had that 13 team as an assistant coach, and I feel like I let Coach Fox down and was not actively just still pushing. You know, you're in Omaha, you're number one all year, but you have to constantly be thinking about the next year's team, constantly thinking about how to build another team that's going to go 59-12. So that's what we're constantly talking about now. Let's don't let our guard down, constantly recruiting, constantly getting better. And you hope that everybody can do that top to bottom. That's where I come in, because that's a standard here that we're gonna have.
3: That's Coach Forbes. I'm Dave Nathan. It is his show, the Coach Forbes Show. We're going to talk about the art of the schedule and a little catching. Coach played that position once upon a time ago. We're going to talk about what goes into playing behind the dish upon our turn. It is the Coach Forbes Show from Learfield.
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3: Along with Coach Forbes, I'm Dave Nathan. We are welcoming you back to the Coach Forbes Show on a Monday. We talk to you from Bochimer Stadium. The Tar Heels have four more regular season home games. We'll talk about Winthrop and that Pitt series coming up in a little bit. Coach, the Pitt series was going to be on your schedule, whether you wanted it there or not. Your staff, and specifically, I guess, Coach Jack's now in charge of putting the schedule together, has to go down some other avenues to compile the other 25, 26 or some odd games. Talk to me about the art of the schedule when your RPI right now says you're inside the top 10, your strength of schedule says you're inside the top 20. You've checked a lot of boxes, but that's not always a guarantee when these things are made so far out in advance.
4: Yeah, well, you're trying to play the best teams you can play. You don't always know what kind of years they are going to have. But you look at the non-conference schedule with East Carolina, that's always going to be good. They have such a great program. That's going to help you at the end of the season. You're trying to play another weekend series or two with teams, you know, that you hope have good seasons. And then you want to be challenged in the middle of the week because you get worse if you play, again, the same thing. If you play teams that you don't have to show up and really play well, you're really not getting that much better. And we talk about it. Coach Jackson does the schedule, and I did it for a long time. We prefer to play at home as much as possible because of this beautiful stadium and the money we spend on it. Doesn't mean we're afraid of a challenge on the road, but we also know our league is our league. And you look at this year, we had to go all the way to California. We went to Notre Dame. We got a break from the standpoint, bus to Clemson, and then obviously we take the long trips to Duke and NC State. So that helped us. But you look at it all, you know, and if you win games, your RPI is still going to be pretty high. But if you play a solid schedule top to bottom and you take care of business in the league and you win those midweek games, I think Coastal was the first one we lost this year. Is that right?
14: That's
4: first
14: correct.
4: Midweek
14: yeah.
4: game. You know you're going to play South Carolina. That's going to be a challenging one. You feel like you could put yourself in pretty good shape, and that's what your hope is. You know, we have high goals here. We want to host. We want to be a national seed. But, you know, if you have an injury here, you have an injury there, and you're fighting like crazy, you know, you still want to get into the NCAA tournament, because if you get in the NCAA tournament, people forget Virginia's national championship. They slid into it by sweeping us at the end of the season. So you're just trying to put together a challenging schedule where you have a chance at the end. I think RPI now is like 6. Mm-hmm. Is that right?
14: 6-7, depending on what you look at. Yeah. Sorry. I'm a kid at heart, Coach. Everybody's heard that phrase.
4: I also look, I learned the value. I try not to, if we have to pull for other teams to do things, that's not good. So we just focus on us.
14: So again, with roughly 2 weeks of the regular season left here, are you tracking about where you thought you would be back in early February? This is clearly acceptable, I think, by most measures here. Is this about where you thought you'd be?
4: I don't know if I could say that. I'm so guilty now of literally doing what I tell the players they need to be doing and being here today, because I've worked hard on that, because I wasn't always like that, being present. I talk to them all the time about Cody Johnson's song, "Till You Can't." Like, just live today, focus on the day, learn from yesterday. But I have learned about us, about our practices, how we are ready, how we play. I didn't know what position we'd be in with so many new players. I hoped that we could be in a solid position to win the regular season or get the double bye. I feel like if you get that double bye, you have a chance to host and a chance to be a national seed. And you want to control your own, as they say, destiny or spot. And I feel like we're in that position. If we play well, I think we'll have a chance. But at the end of the day, for me, I just want to keep getting better. So regardless, when we, you know, get to Memorial Day and the selection show, we feel like we're playing good baseball.
14: Winthrop next up on the schedule for Carolina. That's a Wednesday 5:30 start time. So adjust your calendars and watches and timepieces to come out and see Carolina and Winthrop at 5:30. We'll wrap things up with Coach on that, as well as some catching notes I want to touch on when we come back after this. It is the Coach Forbes Show from Learfield.
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14: Coach, we mentioned that Winthrop game and the Pittsburgh series coming up this weekend. I always get a kick out of going back through your resume. And that little blurb of time between 2003 and 2005 that had you in between stops here in Chapel Hill, in Rock Hill, at Winthrop. What did you add to your coaching tool chest at Winthrop that you're able to bring back here to Carolina?
4: Oh, man. I've actually, because we're playing them, I was talking to my wife, Mandy, about our 3 years together in Winthrop. Hilarious story. I drove down there, interview with Coach Hudak. He offers me the job. I still give him a hard time because I was the second choice. He offered it to somebody else. They turned it down. He offered it to me. I accepted it. I was making $30,000 roughly in a car. I thought we were loaded, and Mandy had not been. So then she came out already taking the job, and there's this road in Rock Hill called Cherry Road. It's not the most glorious road you've ever seen. And I think she thought, oh, my gracious, what have we done? But it was three of the best years of our lives. It really showed me that I wanted to coach. I had to do everything, which I'm so thankful for. I had great coworkers, great assistant coach. Jeremy Keller, who played at Winthrop and also coached with me there, is going to come Wednesday. I'm going to visit with him. Kyle Diodordo, Stosh Wierzewski, who ended up being Caden Glauber's high school coach. Joe Hudak was the one that gave me the job. When the day he gave me the job, he said, hey, you're going to be working with the hitters and the offense and the catchers. And by the way, you're going to be our strength coach. And I was like, all right. So that first group, those guys still, we have a text chain, talk about me being the strength coach. And I guess I went to Best Buy and bought a boom box and it was like orange or purple or something. And those were three phenomenal years. Absolutely got after it with those guys. We had some really great players. Won a Big South championship. And then the next year, my first year here, Winthrop's the number two seed, which was really, really strange because I had recruited a lot of those guys. But, the administration, Tom Hittman was the AD. I just loved it. I loved being there, and it taught me that I really loved coaching. So I go back to that sometimes now that it's a bigger, it's college baseball is really big now. Mm-hmm. Not that it just wasn't as big. It was big, but there wasn't as much national recognition. But I was glad I had to do so many different things. Learned a lot from Coach Hudak, but from the pitching side. Coached third base my last year. Had to recruit and drive all over the eastern United States of America. So I learned a lot. Thankful for it.
14: Coaching behind the plate. You played catcher at Wesleyan, and I was talking to Brandon Martirano about this the other day, how just the tutelage you get at that spot now is so different based on how the position is played than we ever saw. Just from not sitting in your typical catcher's crouch to essentially catching on a knee like that. Take me through the nuances of how different that position is right now and how differently you have to coach it than, say, when you were at Winthrop or even before that when you played it.
4: It's just better now and smarter. Weirs gives me the hardest time because I always get on him if he ever went to a knee, but he had a bad knee, and it would have helped him tremendously. But it makes complete sense. I go down there now, and I had meniscus surgery years back, but I could catch off one knee. It makes sense to be able to do that. Why we didn't do that earlier, I do not know. But a great position. The thing that people don't realize about that position is the toughness that it takes. I'm not saying because I played it, but you just get beat up. It's a wear and tear position. You get a million foul balls. You're squatting. You're standing up. But on the reverse side of that, you see the whole field. You're in charge of the whole game. It's such a position of leadership, too, that you have to learn. And we know the importance of it here, why we put such a big emphasis on it. In recruiting, because you got to have great pitchers and you have to have great catchers to catch those pitchers. But I'm thankful. I wasn't a catcher growing up. I was a shortstop, third baseman, center fielder. I had some decent athleticism, but we got to high school and Coach Bobby said we needed a catcher. And I was a young player, and I just wanted to get on the field, so I gave it a shot. And I guess I wasn't bat blind, and I was good enough. So I'm thankful that I did it.

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3: 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From Morris Grove Elementary School, two of her recent students wanted to say that she always believes in her students and helps them to do their best. Song choice, Pharrell Williams. Here's Happy.

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3: 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And Lilia says, Miss James is always willing to help her students. I wish her a great summer. 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
1: ABC News, I'm Stephanie Officer. While participating in a small business summit at the White House today, President Trump gave an update on the ongoing war with Iran, which he says is going very well.
2: They have no Navy, they have no Air Force, they have no anti-aircraft equipment. They have no radar. They have no nothing. They have no leaders, actually.
1: Secret Service agents exchanged gunfire with a suspect near the White House today. That suspect and a bystander were shot. Secret Service Deputy Director Matt Quinn told reporters agents were called to a suspicious person who appeared to be carrying a firearm. He says the suspect shot at agents who returned fire and struck him.
3: At least one, we believe only one, bystander was hit by the suspect. That individual, it's a juvenile. Did not sustain any life-threatening injuries, but he's also receiving treatment at the hospital.